My mom and dad shared this book with us one Christmas with an explanation. After 40 years of marriage, they'd learned something new that was really helping them in their marriage. My dad identified his love language as words of affirmation. And he said my mom rarely complimented him because others seemed to compliment him so much. He knew that she respected him, but she didn't go out of her way to praise him. My mom, on the other hand, was quality time. She didn't feel like she fit into dad's schedule. Using his own love language, he would often praise her in a crowd or in a group, saying how wonderful she was, and internally she would think to herself, if I was so wonderful, why doesn't he make time for me? As they read the book and shared these thoughts, they realized immediately they could make small changes and communicate the love and respect they have for each other more. So Dad set up a weekly date schedule. He wanted to spend time with her and was more than happy to put it on his calendar. And she made a point of praising him, of giving him genuine words of affirmation, even at times needing to write it down as a reminder because it wasn't the natural way for her. After I read the book, I found it very helpful. And so I shared it with a co-ed who had come to see me. She wanted some advice in her engagement. She was set to get married in 6 weeks, but they just had called off the wedding. The invitations were already filled out, but not yet mailed, and her wedding gown hung in her closet. They knew they loved each other, but they no longer felt like they were in love. So we got together and I explained the love languages and I said, is it possible that he's working two jobs and going to school so that he's ready to get married in 6 weeks, but he hasn't had much time for you? And when he makes time and you have a date, instead of telling him how wonderful he is, you've been more critical. And so he's not getting time with you, which might be your primary love language, and you're not speaking words of affirmation, which might be his. She looked so surprised and she said, oh my goodness, that may be exactly what's going on. So I encouraged her to get a copy of the book. A week later, she tapped me on the shoulder at Mass and I turned around and she was beaming, sitting next to him and showing me her engagement ring was back on her finger. After Mass, I said, what happened? She said, I read the book, I gave it to him and asked him to read it. And we understood what had gone wrong and we were able to fix it. I saw them years later and they both thanked me profusely for sharing that book. They said we would have missed the love of our life if we had not had that adjustment. When a spouse's love language is physical touch and closeness and a wife's is not, and she has been touched all day, then what? It's not enough to just say to your spouse, I'm sorry, I don't care to be with you, but you might need a moment to regroup. One night, Scott came downstairs finding me sitting in the dark. Alone. He said, would you like me to turn on the light? I said, no. He said, would you like some music? I said, no. He said, would you like to snuggle? I said, not yet. And for 30 minutes, I sat in the dark, in the silence. And I'm even an extrovert. After 30 minutes, I was able to go upstairs and to be with him. Prayer helps, and we keep our priorities. If gift giving is a primary love language for you and you're strapped for money, you need to have a conversation about it. As we approached our first Christmas, Scott said to me, we really can't afford to get gifts for our parents, and they really don't need anything anyway. And I said to him, please, you have to allow me to have at least $5 to spend on each of our sets of parents. I can make something wonderful with $5, but I have to be able to give them something. And I was able to make gifts worth probably $25, but only cost me $5 worth of materials. He listened to my heart, even though it really wasn't what he felt at all. And both of us were very blessed. And I think our parents were blessed by it too. We need to listen to each other's hearts. We don't have to feel the same way to take each other seriously. Pray for insight and for wisdom to become multilingual. Nurturing love includes all of these expressions of love. Tender affection, kind words, gifts, acts of service, and time spent together. In seminary, our sons receive human formation to be ready to serve God's people in a parish someday. And I think we need the same in our own vocation, ongoing human formation. But what if one of our spouses is not a Christian?

0: then what? This is what I want to focus on our next time together. And now it's Moments with My Mom. So we're not just making a home for the people who are there, we're really making a home for the Lord. Mm-hmm. So it's a spiritual act, right, even though it's a lot of ordinary tasks.
1: One of the things I know, and maybe we've mentioned this before, are sharing good things at the table. Dinner was really important to all of us, and particularly to me. If I'm going to fix a meal, I would love to have the people there. And so it was an anticipation of getting together for dinner. And that big table, I can remember when we began to do good things for the day. What is a good thing? I mean, some of the kids would say, I really didn't have anything good today. And that says a lot. That's revealing. It was not so helpful today. And we can pick up on things that, like that. And I think sharing of good things, and I know many families that have our own children who now have families of their own, they do share good things. And I think that's really important because it brings us up short. Actually, there were good things about the day. They weren't all bad things. And, And it gives a different perspective if we can share what is good.
0: And now is the time for us to turn to questions that have come from our listeners who have written to us at belovedandblessed.com. Bridget writes, I'm struggling in my marriage and really done. We've been married for 14 years. In my heart, I really want a divorce, even if it means I can never marry again. I'm interested in your thoughts. I know that in marriage, we're called to holiness, not happiness, but I am so miserable, and it's affecting my ability to raise my children. Bridget, I really appreciate you reaching out and asking me for some words of wisdom. Our vocation is not something we pick up and lay down at will. If you are married, it is your vocation. It is your call. And you are to be faithful to that call all the way to the end of either your life or your spouse. It's not enough to just say, I'm willing to never remarry. You are married, and this is your walk of faith. Your children deserve, according to the church, a mother and a father who are married. And so this has much more to do with your own children than it does to do with your happiness today. At the same time, I would ask you to go back through the podcast that I just shared and see if you can gain some insight into how to resolve conflicts, how you might have a better understanding of yourself and your spouse so that you can express love for him. I want to challenge you to choose your spouse every day, to wake up in the morning and give your life to the Lord anew, and then ask him to place within your heart a renewed love for this man that is your gift from God, and then to ask the Lord, how can you express that love in a way that your spouse can receive it? How can you grow in your faith? How can your children benefit from the security of knowing that mommy and daddy love and care for each other? This is your work, and I'm so sorry that it is so difficult. But I ask you, do not abandon your vocation. I understand the desire for happiness, but happiness is a byproduct. It is not our goal. It is something that happens in the journey. And I would ask that you would just open your heart in a new way to our Lord. Let me close in prayer. In the name of the Father, and of the Son, and of the Holy Spirit. Amen. Lord Jesus, I thank you that in the midst of so many differences between our spouse and ourself, you are at work blending our lives into one, a unity that speaks to the beautiful unity between you, Lord, and your church. We ask that you would give us the grace we need to be faithful witnesses to our world, to each other, to our children. You are more powerful than any conflict, than any difficulty, than any circumstance. And I pray that you will lead and guide all of us to the resources, to the books, to the counselors, to the spiritual directors who can draw our hearts to you and draw our loved ones' hearts to you and to each other. And we pray all of this in the precious name of Jesus. Thank you so much for spending this time with me. God bless you. God bless your vocation. In your name we pray, Jesus. Amen. Thank you for joining me for this episode of Beloved and Blessed. To have your questions answered on the show, please send me an email at Kimberly@belovedandblessed.com.
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0: 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St. John Paul II called the Rosary his favorite prayer, saying, "We meditate with Mary upon the mysteries which she as a mother meditated on in her heart." 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
3: 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Born into a prosperous family in Assisi, Italy, St. Francis dreamed of becoming a knight. He lived a privileged life of pleasure, but felt called to more. Praying before a crucifix, he heard a voice say to him, "Repair my church." He renounced his wealth and began serving the poor, caring for those who were sick, and preaching the gospel. His father disowned him. His joyful witness and life of poverty attracted many followers, leading to the founding of the Franciscan Order. He also inspired a friend, St. Clare, to establish a women's religious community later known as the Poor Clares. Marked with the stigmata, the wounds of Christ, near the end of his life, Francis died in 1226 and was canonized just 2 years later. May the life of St. Francis of Assisi inspire you to grow closer to Christ today. St. Francis, pray for us. To sign up for the Daily Saint emails, please visit EWTN.com/Daily Saint.
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5: In the name of the Father, and of the Son, and of the Holy Spirit. Amen. The Most Holy Rosary of the Blessed Virgin Mary. I believe in God, the Father Almighty, Creator of heaven and earth, and in Jesus Christ, His only Son, our Lord, who was conceived by the Holy Spirit, born of the Virgin Mary, suffered under Pontius Pilate, was crucified, died, and was buried. He descended into hell. On the third day he rose again from the dead. He ascended into heaven and is seated at the right hand of God the Father Almighty. From thence he shall come to judge the living and the dead. I believe in the Holy Spirit, the Holy Catholic Church, the communion of saints, the forgiveness of sins, the resurrection of the body, and life everlasting. Amen.
6: Our Father, who art in heaven, hallowed be thy name. Thy kingdom come, thy will be done, on earth as it is in heaven.
7: Give us this day our daily bread, and forgive us our trespasses, as we forgive those who trespass against us. And lead us not into temptation, but deliver us from evil. Amen.
5: For an increase in faith, hope, and charity.
8: Hail Mary, full of grace, the Lord is with thee. Blessed art thou amongst women, and blessed is the fruit of thy womb, Jesus.
9: Holy Mary, Mother of God, pray for us sinners, now and at the hour of our death. Amen.
10: Hail Mary, full of grace, the Lord is with thee. Blessed art thou amongst women, and blessed is the fruit of thy womb, Jesus.
9: Holy Mary, Mother of God, pray for us sinners, now and at the hour of our death. Amen.
11: Hail Mary, full of grace, the Lord is with thee. Blessed art thou among women, and blessed is the fruit of thy womb, Jesus.
9: Holy Mary, Mother of God, pray for us sinners, now and at the hour of our death. Amen.
12: Glory be to the Father, and to the Son, and to the Holy Spirit.
9: As it was in the beginning, is now, and ever shall be, world without end. Amen.
5: The first glorious mystery, the resurrection. We offer thee, O Lord Jesus, this decade in honor of thy triumphant resurrection. And we ask of thee, through this mystery and through the intercession of thy Blessed Mother, a lively faith. Scripture. And he said to them, Thus it is written, and thus it behooved Christ to suffer, and to rise again from the dead, the third day, and that penance and remission of sins should be preached in his name unto all nations. You are witnesses of these things. Meditation. Jesus, having conquered death with life and sin with love, appears to the women and his followers at various times and in various ways to deliver a pro-life message that goes beyond what this finite existence is able to contain. Christ's power is over life and death in this world and in the next. Love is more powerful than death. Life reaches beyond the grave for those who believe. Suffering has saving power. Penance and remission of sins in Christ saves souls. Fatima Reflection. The day of the miracle had arrived. Not since the resurrection was a miracle of this magnitude ever foretold. Undaunted by the fears of those who said it might not take place, Lucia believed and her faith was not disappointed. Our Lady keeps her promises. The sun displayed its power. Pilgrims cried out for mercy. Some confessed their sins. Conversions took place. Let us enter into partnership with Mary and faithfully keep our commitments for true peace. God cannot be outdone in generosity.
13: Our Father, who art in heaven, hallowed be thy name. Thy kingdom come, thy will be done, on earth as it is in heaven.
9: Give us this day our daily bread, and forgive us our trespasses, as we forgive those who trespass against us. And lead us not into temptation, but deliver us from evil. Amen.
11: Hail Mary, full of grace, the Lord is with thee. Blessed art thou among women, and blessed is the fruit of thy womb, Jesus.
9: Holy Mary, Mother of God, pray for us sinners, now and at the hour of our death. Amen.
11: Hail Mary, full of grace, the Lord is with thee. Blessed art thou among women, and blessed is the fruit of thy womb, Jesus.
9: Holy Mary, Mother of God, pray for us sinners, now and at the hour of our death. Amen.
11: Hail Mary, full of grace, the Lord is with thee. Blessed art thou among women, and blessed is the fruit of thy womb, Jesus.
9: Holy Mary, Mother of God, pray for us sinners, now and at the hour of our death. Amen.
11: Hail Mary, full of grace, the Lord is with thee. Blessed art thou among women, and blessed is the fruit of thy womb, Jesus.
9: Holy Mary, Mother of God, pray for us sinners, now and at the hour of our death. Amen.
14: Hail Mary, full of grace, the Lord is with thee. Blessed art thou among women, and blessed is the fruit of thy womb, Jesus.
9: Holy Mary, Mother of God, pray for us sinners, now and at the hour of our death. Amen.
11: Hail Mary, full of grace, the Lord is with thee. Blessed art thou among women, and blessed is the fruit of thy womb, Jesus.
9: Holy Mary, Mother of God, pray for us sinners, now and at the hour of our death. Amen.
11: Hail Mary, full of grace, the Lord is with thee. Blessed art thou among women, and blessed is the fruit of thy womb, Jesus.
9: Holy Mary, Mother of God, pray for us sinners, now and at the hour of our death. Amen.
11: Hail Mary, full of grace, the Lord is with thee. Blessed art thou among women, and blessed is the fruit of thy womb, Jesus.
9: Holy Mary, Mother of God, pray for us sinners, now and at the hour of our death. Amen.
11: Hail Mary, full of grace, the Lord is with thee. Blessed art thou among women, and blessed is the fruit of thy womb, Jesus.
9: Holy Mary, Mother of God, pray for us sinners, now and at the hour of our death. Amen.
14: Hail Mary, full of grace, the Lord is with thee.

0: Glory be to the Father, and to the Son, and to the Holy Spirit.
1: As it was in the beginning, is now, and ever shall be, world without end. Amen. O my Jesus, forgive us our sins, save us from the fires of hell, lead all souls to heaven, especially those in most need of thy mercy.
2: Grace of the mystery of the resurrection, come down into my soul and make me truly faithful. The second glorious mystery, the Ascension. We offer thee, O Lord Jesus, this decade in honor of thy glorious ascension, and we ask of thee, through this mystery and through the intercession of thy Blessed Mother, a firm hope and a great longing for heaven. Scripture. You shall be witnesses unto me in Jerusalem, and in all Judea, and Samaria, and even to the uttermost part of the earth. And when he had said these things, he was raised up, and a cloud received him out of their sight. Meditation. All that Jesus said and did, his life he gave, his spirit he imparted, was entrusted to his apostles, that they might preach to all nations, giving what they had received. As members of his body, we too have a part in this commission, to live out in our lives what we have received from Christ in body and in spirit. His ascension into heaven is the incense of our presence in Christ before the Father, who presents all our love and needs to him until God's plan is fulfilled in making Jesus and Mary known and loved. Fatima Reflection. Our Lady drew all three children to live in a way of life that brought them to the heights of holiness in a very short period of time. Jacinta and Francisco were taken to heaven soon, but Lucia was to stay here some time longer. Do we recognize in this invitation the same call for us to spread the gospel in our own day? Jesus wishes to make use of you to make me known and loved. He wants to establish in the world devotion to my Immaculate Heart. How will I respond?
3: Our Father, who art in heaven, hallowed be thy name. Thy kingdom come, thy will be done, on earth as it is in heaven.
1: Give us this day our daily bread, and forgive us our trespasses, as we forgive those who trespass against us. And lead us not to temptation, but deliver us from evil. Amen.
4: Hail Mary, full of grace, the Lord is with thee. Blessed art thou amongst women, and blessed is the fruit of thy womb, Jesus.
1: Holy Mary, Mother of God, pray for us sinners, now and at the hour of our death. Amen.
5: Hail Mary, full of grace, the Lord is with thee. Blessed art thou among women, and blessed is the fruit of thy womb, Jesus.
1: Holy Mary, Mother of God, pray for us sinners, now and at the hour of our death. Amen.
6: Hail Mary, full of grace, the Lord is with thee. Blessed art thou among women, and blessed is the fruit of thy womb, Jesus.
1: Holy Mary, Mother of God, pray for us sinners, now and at the hour of our death. Amen.
6: Hail Mary, full of grace, the Lord is with thee. Blessed art thou among women, and blessed is the fruit of thy womb, Jesus.
1: Holy Mary, Mother of God, pray for us sinners, now and at the hour of our death. Amen.
7: Hail Mary, full of grace, the Lord is with thee. Blessed art thou among women. This is the fruit of thy womb, Jesus.
1: Holy Mary, Mother of God, pray for us sinners, now and at the hour of our death. Amen.
4: Hail Mary, full of grace, the Lord is with thee. Blessed art thou amongst women, and blessed is the fruit of thy womb, Jesus.
1: Holy Mary, Mother of God, pray for us sinners, now and at the hour of our death. Amen.
5: Hail Mary, full of grace, the Lord is with thee. Blessed art thou among women, and blessed is the fruit of thy womb, Jesus.
1: Holy Mary, Mother of God, pray for us sinners, now and at the hour of our death. Amen.
6: Hail Mary, full of grace, the Lord is with thee. Blessed art thou among women, and blessed is the fruit of thy womb, Jesus.
1: Holy Mary, Mother of God, pray for us sinners, now and at the hour of our death. Amen.
6: Hail Mary, full of grace, the Lord is with thee. Blessed art thou among women, and blessed is the fruit of thy womb, Jesus.
1: Holy Mary, Mother of God, pray pray for us sinners, now and at the hour of our death. Amen.
7: Hail Mary, full of grace, the Lord is with thee. Blessed art thou among women. This is the fruit of thy womb, Jesus.
1: Holy Mary, Mother of God, pray for us sinners, now and at the hour of our death. Amen.
0: Glory be to the Father, and to the Son, and to the Holy Spirit.
1: As it was in the beginning, is now, and ever shall be, world without end. Amen. O my Jesus, forgive us our sins, save us from the fires of hell. Lead all souls to heaven, especially those who have most need of thy mercy.
2: Grace of the mystery of the ascension of our Lord, come down into my soul and make me ready for heaven. The third glorious mystery, the descent of the Holy Spirit. We offer thee, O Holy Spirit, this decade in honor of Pentecost, and we ask of thee, through this mystery and through the intercession of Mary, thy most faithful spouse, thy holy wisdom so that we may know, really love, and practice thy truth, and make all others share in it. Scripture. And they were all filled with the Holy Ghost, and they began to speak with diverse tongues. Now when the multitude had heard these things, they had compunction in their heart. But Peter said to them, Do penance and be baptized in the name of Jesus Christ for the remission of your sins, and you shall receive the gift of the Holy Ghost. Meditation. Compunction of the heart, penance, remission of sins. These are the work of the Holy Spirit, who helps us choose to live without sin like Mary. And they that work by me shall not sin. As we come to realize our spiritual birth as members of the Church, let us live a new life for God as children of the hearts of Jesus and Mary. Fatima Reflection. Offer prayers and sacrifices constantly to the Most High. Mary, spouse of the Holy Spirit, can make supple our heart to receive all the inspirations God wishes to send us. When we deny ourselves, we can be moved by inspiration. Jesus can use us to bring light to a world in darkness, which is moved only by its lusts and self-interests. Let sacrificial love be the moving force of your life as the Fatima children allowed themselves to be moved, no longer acting according to their feelings and personal desires.
3: Our Father, who art in heaven, hallowed be thy name. Thy kingdom come, thy will be done, on earth as it is in heaven.
1: Give us this day our daily bread, and forgive us our trespasses, as we forgive those who trespass against us. And lead us not into temptation, but deliver us from evil. Amen.
5: Hail Mary, full of grace, the Lord is with thee. Blessed art thou amongst women, and blessed is the fruit of thy womb, Jesus.
1: Holy Mary, Mother of God, pray for us sinners, now and at the hour of our death. Amen.
5: Hail Mary, full of grace, the Lord is with thee. Blessed art thou amongst women, and blessed is the fruit of thy womb, Jesus.
1: Holy Mary, Mother of God, pray for us sinners, now and at the hour of our death. Amen.
8: Hail Mary, full of grace, the Lord is with thee. Blessed art thou amongst women, and blessed is the fruit of thy womb, Jesus.
1: Holy Mary, Mother of God, pray for us sinners, now and at the hour of our death. Amen.
7: Hail Mary, full of grace, the Lord is with thee. Blessed art thou, woman, and blessed is the fruit of thy womb, Jesus.
1: Holy Mary, Mother of God, pray for us sinners, now and at the hour of our death. Amen.
6: Hail Mary, full of grace, the Lord is with thee. Blessed thou, woman, and blessed is the fruit of thy womb, Jesus.
1: Holy Mary, Mother of God, pray for us sinners, now and at the hour of our death. Amen.
5: Hail Mary, full of grace, the Lord is with thee. Blessed art thou amongst women, and blessed is the fruit of thy womb, Jesus.
1: Holy Mary, Mother of God, pray for us sinners, now and at the hour of our death. Amen.
5: Hail Mary, full of grace, the Lord is with thee. Blessed art thou amongst women, and blessed is the fruit of thy womb, Jesus.
1: Holy Mary, Mother of God, pray for us sinners, now and at the hour of our death. Amen.
8: Hail Mary, full of grace, the Lord is with thee. Blessed art thou amongst women, and blessed is the fruit of thy womb, Jesus.
1: Holy Mary, Mother of God, pray for us sinners, now and at the hour of our death. Amen.
7: Hail Mary, full of grace, the Lord is with thee. Blessed art thou, woman, and blessed is the fruit of thy womb, Jesus.
1: Holy Mary, Mother of God, pray for us sinners, now and at the hour of our death. Amen.
6: Hail Mary, full of grace, the Lord is with thee. Blessed thou art woman, blessed is the fruit of thy womb, Jesus.
1: Holy Mary, Mother of God, pray for us sinners, now and at the hour of our death. Amen.
0: Glory be to the Father, and to the Son, and to the Holy Spirit.
1: As it was in the beginning, is now, and ever shall be, world without end. Amen. O my Jesus, forgive us our sins. Save us from the fires of hell. Lead all souls to heaven, especially those in most need of thy mercy.
2: Grace of the mystery of Pentecost, come down into my soul, and make me truly wise in the eyes of the Almighty God. The fourth glorious mystery, Our Lady's Assumption. We offer thee, O Lord Jesus, this decade in honor of the Immaculate Conception and the Assumption of thy Holy and Blessed Mother, body and soul, into heaven. And we ask of thee, through these two mysteries and through her intercession, the gift of true devotion to her to help us live and die in holiness. Scripture. I am the mother of fair love and of fear, and of knowledge and of holy hope. In me is all grace of the way and of the truth. In me is all hope of life and of virtue. Come over to me, all ye that desire me, and be filled with my fruits. He that hearkeneth to me shall not be confounded. They that explain me shall have life everlasting. Meditation. Then the Creator of all things commanded and said to me, And he that made me rested in my tabernacle. Ecclesiastes 24, verse 12. All that can be said of Mary can be expressed in saying that she is all that any of us want to be, in loving Jesus with the fullness of that love which he deserves. She is the perfection of all the love he desires from us. We can offer our hearts to him, united to hers, offering a total love which makes up for our deficiencies. Our Lady's Assumption into heaven is the incense of our presence in Mary's Immaculate Heart before Christ, who presents all of our love and needs to him to help us be disposed to fulfill God's plan. Fatima Reflection. Our Lady made known her desire to have the rosary recited every day. At the last apparition, she held out the brown scapular because she wants us to wear it. Our Lady was not communicating a mere symbolic presence. She has given us a means to enter into a mystical union with her, a union which is caught up in the mystery of Mary's bodily assumption. What does this suggest to you in your offering of prayers at Holy Communion?
9: Our Father, who art in heaven, hallowed be thy name, thy kingdom come, thy will be done, on earth as it is in heaven.
1: Give us this day our daily bread, and forgive us our trespasses, as we forgive those who trespass against us. And lead us not into temptation, but deliver us from evil. Amen.
10: Hail Mary, full of grace, the Lord is with thee. Blessed art thou amongst women, and blessed is the fruit of thy womb, Jesus.
1: Holy Mary, Mother of God, pray for us sinners, now and at the hour of our death. Amen.
4: Hail Mary, full of grace, the Lord is with thee. Blessed art thou among women, and blessed is the fruit of thy womb, Jesus.
1: Holy Mary, Mother of God, pray for us sinners, now and at the hour of our death. Amen.
7: Hail Mary, full of grace, the Lord is with thee. Blessed art thou amongst women, and blessed is the fruit of thy womb, Jesus.
1: Holy Mary, Mother of God, pray for us sinners, now and at the hour of our death. Amen.
6: Hail Mary, full of grace, the Lord is with thee. Blessed art thou amongst women, and blessed is the fruit of thy womb, Jesus.
1: Holy Mary, Mother of God, pray for us sinners, now and at the hour of our death. Amen.
10: Hail Mary, full of grace, the Lord is with thee. Blessed art thou amongst women, and blessed is the fruit of thy womb, Jesus.
1: Holy Mary, Mother of God, pray for us sinners, now and at the hour of our death. Amen.
4: Hail Mary, full of grace, the Lord is with thee. Blessed art thou among women, and blessed is the fruit of thy womb, Jesus.
1: Holy Mary, Mother of God, pray for us sinners, now and at the hour of our death. Amen.
7: Hail Mary, full of grace, the Lord is with thee. Blessed art thou amongst women, and blessed is the fruit of thy womb, Jesus.
1: Holy Mary, Mother of God, pray for us sinners, now and at the hour of our death. Amen.
6: Hail Mary, full of grace, the Lord is with thee. Blessed art thou amongst women, and blessed is the fruit of thy womb, Jesus.
1: Holy Mary, Mother of God, pray for us sinners, now and at the hour of our death. Amen.
10: Hail Mary, full of grace, the Lord is with thee. Blessed art thou amongst women, and blessed is the fruit of thy womb, Jesus.
1: Holy Mary, Mother of God, pray for us sinners, now and at the hour of our death. Amen.
11: Hail Mary, full of grace, the Lord is with thee. Blessed art thou among women, and blessed is the fruit of thy womb, Jesus.
1: Holy Mary, Mother of God, pray for us sinners, now and at the hour of our death. Amen.
10: Glory be to the Father, and to the Son, and to the Holy Spirit.
1: As it was in the beginning, is now, and ever shall be, world without end. Amen. O my Jesus, forgive us our sins, save us from the fires of hell. Lead all souls to heaven, especially those who are most need of thy mercy.
2: Grace of the mysteries of the Immaculate Conception and the Assumption of Mary, come down into my soul, and make me truly devoted to her. The fifth glorious mystery, the coronation of Our Lady as Queen of Heaven and Earth. We offer thee, O Lord Jesus, this decade in honor of the glorious crowning of thy Blessed Mother in heaven. And we ask of thee, through this mystery and through her intercession, the grace of perseverance and increase of virtue until the very moment of death, and after that, the eternal crown that is prepared for us. We ask the same grace for all the just and for all our benefactors. Scripture. On your right stands the Queen in gold of Ophir. So will the King desire your beauty. He is your Lord. Pay homage to him. The daughter of the King is clothed with splendor, her robes embroidered with pearls set in gold. She is led to the King with her maiden companions. May the peoples praise you from age to age. Meditation. As the world, lost through Adam, was restored through Christ, so also man sinned by the influence of a woman, and by a woman the old influence was replaced. Ave reverses Eva, and live reverses evil. By means of Mary, Christ crushes the head of Satan. And in the original translation of Genesis 3:15, we see Mary's role in playing her part in God's plan of salvation. As members of his body, Jesus gathers us together in himself, with Mary as a type and model. In her, let us allow Christ to use us too in fulfilling our part in accomplishing his ultimate victory. Fatima Reflection. Continue to pray the Rosary every day in honor of Our Lady of the Rosary, in order to obtain peace for the world and the end of the war, because only she can help you. Our Lady's role as Mother and Queen is intrinsic in our relationship with God if we are to live according to God's pleasure. Not according to our ways does God see things, but according to his own. Therefore, let us fulfill the desire of our Lord's most sacred heart, to console him by relieving the wounds directed against our Mother and Queen by means of the reparation of the five first Saturdays for the conversion of sinners and for peace.
3: Our Father, who art in heaven, hallowed be thy name. Thy kingdom come, thy will be done, on earth as it is in heaven.
1: Give us this day our daily bread, and forgive us our trespasses, as we forgive those who trespass against us. And lead us not into temptation, but deliver us from evil. Amen.
5: Hail Mary, full of grace, the Lord is with thee. Blessed art thou among women, and blessed is the fruit of thy womb, Jesus.
1: Holy Mary, Mother of God, pray for us sinners, now and at the hour of our death. Amen.
12: Hail Mary, full of grace, the Lord is with thee. Blessed art thou amongst women, and blessed is the fruit of thy womb, Jesus.
1: Holy Mary, Mother of God, pray for us sinners, now and at the hour of our death. Amen.
7: Hail Mary, full of grace, Lord is with thee. Blessed art thou amongst women, and blessed is the fruit of thy womb, Jesus.
1: Holy Mary, Mother of God, pray for us sinners, now and at the hour of our death. Amen.
5: Hail Mary, full of grace, the Lord is with thee. Blessed art thou among women, and blessed is the fruit of thy womb, Jesus.
1: Holy Mary, Mother of God, pray for us sinners, now and at the hour of our death. Amen.
12: Hail Mary, full of grace, the Lord is with thee. Blessed art thou amongst women, and blessed is the fruit of thy womb, Jesus.
1: Holy Mary, Mother of God, pray for us sinners, now and at the hour of our death. Amen.
7: Hail Mary, full of grace, Lord is with thee. Blessed art thou among women, and blessed is the fruit of thy womb,
6: Jesus.
1: Holy Mary, Mother of God, pray for us sinners now and at the hour of our death. Amen.
5: Hail Mary, full of grace, the Lord is with thee. Blessed art thou among women, and blessed is the fruit of thy womb, Jesus.
1: Holy Mary, Mother of God, pray for us sinners now and at the hour of our death. Amen.
12: Hail Mary, full of grace, the Lord is with thee. Blessed art thou amongst women, and blessed is the fruit of thy womb, Jesus.
1: Holy Mary, Mother of God, pray for us sinners now and at the hour of our death. Amen.
6: Hail Mary, full of grace, the Lord is with thee. Blessed art thou among women, Jesus.
1: Holy Mary, Mother of God, pray for us sinners now and at the hour of our death. Amen.
5: Hail Mary, full of grace, the Lord is with thee. Blessed art thou among women, and blessed is the fruit of thy womb, Jesus.
1: Holy Mary, Mother of God, pray for us sinners now and at the hour of our death. Amen. Glory be to the Father, and to the Son, and to the Holy Spirit, as it was in the beginning, is now, and ever shall be, world without end. Amen. O my Jesus, forgive us our sins, save us from the fires of hell. Lead all souls to heaven, especially those in most need of thy mercy.
2: Grace of the mystery of the coronation of the Blessed Mother in heaven, convert sinners, help the dying, deliver the holy souls from purgatory, and give us all thy grace so that we may live and die well. And please give us the light of thy glory later on, so that we may see thee face to face and love thee for all eternity. Amen. So be it. Hail, Holy Queen, Mother of Mercy, our life, our sweetness, and our hope. To thee do we cry, poor banished children of Eve. To thee do we send up our sighs, mourning and weeping in this valley of tears. Turn then, most gracious Advocate, thine eyes of mercy toward us, and after this our exile, show unto us the blessed fruit of thy womb, Jesus. O clement, O loving, O sweet Virgin Mary, pray for us, O Holy Mother of God, that we may be made worthy of the promises of Christ. Let us pray. O God, whose only begotten Son, by his life, death, and resurrection, has purchased for us the rewards of eternal life, grant, we beseech thee, that while meditating on these mysteries of the Most Holy Rosary of the Blessed Virgin Mary, we may imitate what they contain and obtain what they promise, through the same Christ our Lord. Amen. In the name of the Father, and of the Son, and of the Holy Spirit. Amen.
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14: 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She's prepared to risk her position as queen, to risk her very life, to try to protect her people. Where do we see God calling us to risk ourselves for him?
15: Hi, my name is Father Mike Schmitz, and you're listening to The Bible in a Year, where we encounter God's voice and live life through the lens of Scripture. Using the Great Adventure Bible timeline, we'll read all the way from Genesis to Revelation, discovering how the story of salvation unfolds and how we fit into that story today. The Great Adventure Bible timeline was developed by Jeff Cavins and is provided by Ascension, who produced and funded this program. It is day 277. We're reading Nehemiah chapter 9, Esther chapter 4 and 14, and as well as Proverbs chapter 21 verses 9 through 12. The book of Nehemiah, chapter 9, public confession and worship. Now on the 24th day of this month, the sons of Israel were assembling with fasting and in sackcloth and with earth upon their heads. And the Israelites separated themselves from all foreigners and stood and confessed their sins and the iniquities of their fathers. And they stood up in their place and read from the book of the law of the Lord their God for a fourth of the day. For another fourth of it, they made confession and worshipped the Lord their God. Upon the stairs of the Levites stood Jeshua, Bani, Kadmiel, Shebaniah, Buni, Sherebiah, Bani, and Shanani. and they cried with a loud voice to the Lord their God. Then the Levites, Jeshua, Kadmiel, Bani, Hashabniah, Sherebiah, Hodiah, Shebaniah, and Pethahiah said, "Stand up and bless the Lord your God from everlasting to everlasting. Blessed be your glorious name, which is exalted above all blessing and praise." Ezra's prayer to God. And Ezra said, "You are the Lord, you alone. You have made heaven, the heaven of heavens, with all their host, the earth and all that is on it, the seas and all that is in them. And you preserve all of them. And the host of heaven worships you. You are the Lord, the God who chose Abram and brought him forth out of Ur of the Chaldeans and gave him the name Abraham. And you found his heart faithful before you and made with him the covenant to give to his descendants the land of the Canaanite, the Hittite, the Amorite, the Perizzite, the Jebusite, and the Girgashite. And you have fulfilled your promise, for you are righteous. And you saw the affliction of our fathers in Egypt and heard their cry at the Red Sea, and performed signs and wonders against Pharaoh and all his servants and all the people of his land. For you knew that they acted insolently against our fathers, and you got yourself a name, as it is to this day. And you divided the sea before them, so that they went through the midst of the sea on dry land, and you cast their pursuers into the depths as a stone into mighty waters. By a pillar of cloud you led them in the day, and by a pillar of fire in the night to light for them the way in which they should go. You came down upon Mount Sinai and spoke with them from heaven and gave them right ordinances and true laws, good statutes and commandments. And you made known to them your holy Sabbath and commanded them commandments and statutes and a law by Moses your servant. You gave them bread from heaven for their hunger and brought forth water for them from the rock for their thirst. And you told them to go in to possess the land which you had sworn to give them. But they and our fathers acted presumptuously and stiffened their neck and did not obey your commandments. They refused to obey and were not mindful of the wonders which you performed among them. But they stiffened their neck and appointed a leader to return to their bondage in Egypt. But you are a God ready to forgive, gracious and merciful, slow to anger and abounding in mercy, and did not forsake them. Even when they had made for themselves a molten calf and said, 'This is your God who brought you up out of Egypt,' and had committed great blasphemies, you in your great mercies did not forsake them in the wilderness. The pillar of cloud which led them in the way did not depart from them by day, nor the pillar of fire by night which lighted for them the way by which they should go. You gave your good spirit to instruct them, and did not withhold your manna from their mouth, and gave them water for their thirst. 40 years you sustained them in the wilderness, and they lacked nothing. Their clothes did not wear out, and their feet did not swell. And you gave them kingdoms and peoples, and allotted to them every corner. So they took possession of the land of Sihon, king of Heshbon, and the land of Og, king of Bashan. You multiplied their descendants as the stars of heaven, and you brought them into the land which you had told their fathers to enter and possess. So the descendants went in and possessed the land, and you subdued before them the inhabitants of that land, the Canaanites, and gave them into their hands with their kings and the peoples of the land, that they might do with them as they would. And they captured fortified cities and a rich land, and took possession of houses full of all good things, cisterns hewn out, vineyards, olive orchards, and fruit trees in abundance. So they ate and were filled and became fat, and delighted themselves in your great goodness. Nevertheless, they were disobedient and rebelled against you, and cast your law behind their back and killed your prophets who had warned them in order to turn them back to you, and they committed great blasphemies. Therefore, you gave them into the hand of their enemies, who made them suffer, and in the time of their suffering they cried to you, and you heard them from heaven. And according to your great mercies, you gave them saviors who saved them from the hand of their enemies. But after they had rest, they did evil again before you, and you abandoned them to the hand of their enemies, so that they had dominion over them. Yet when they turned and cried to you, you heard them from heaven, and many times you delivered them according to your mercies. And you warned them in order to turn them back to your law. Yet they acted presumptuously and did not obey your commandments, but sinned against your ordinances, by the observance of which a man shall live, and turned a stubborn shoulder and stiffened their neck and would not obey. Many years you bore with them, and warned them by your spirit through your prophets, yet they would not give ear. Therefore, you gave them into the hand of the peoples of the lands. Nevertheless, in your great mercies, you did not make an end of them or forsake them, for you are a gracious and merciful God. Now, therefore, our God, the great and mighty and awesome God, who keep covenant and mercy, let not all the hardship seem little to you that has come upon us, upon our kings, our princes, our priests, our prophets, our fathers, and all your people, since the time of the kings of Assyria until this day. Yet you have been just in all that has come upon us, for you have dealt faithfully, and we have acted wickedly. Our kings, our princes, our priests, and our fathers have not kept your law or heeded your commandments and your warnings which you gave them. They did not serve you in their kingdom, and in your great goodness which you gave them, and in the large and rich land which you set before them, and they did not turn from their wicked works. Behold, we are slaves this day. In the land that you gave to our fathers to enjoy its fruit and its good gifts, behold, we are slaves. And its rich yield goes to the kings whom you have set over us because of our sins. They have power also over our bodies and over our cattle at their pleasure. And we are in great distress. The Book of Esther, Chapter 4. Esther agrees to help the Jews. When Mordecai learned all that had been done, Mordecai tore his clothes and put on sackcloth and ashes, and went out into the midst of the city, wailing with a loud and bitter cry. He went up to the entrance of the king's gate, for no one might enter the king's gate clothed with sackcloth. And in every province, wherever the king's command and his decree came, there was a great mourning among the Jews, with fasting and weeping and lamenting, and most of them lay in sackcloth and ashes. When Esther's maids and her eunuchs came and told her, the queen was deeply distressed. She sent garments to clothe Mordecai, so that he might take off his sackcloth, but he would not accept them. Then Esther called for Hathach, one of the king's eunuchs, who had been appointed to attend her, and ordered him to go to Mordecai to learn what this was and why it was. Hathach went out to Mordecai in the open square of the city in front of the king's gate. And Mordecai told him all that had happened to him, and the exact sum of money that Haman had promised to pay into the king's treasuries for the destruction of the Jews. Mordecai also gave him a copy of the written decree issued in Susa for their destruction, that he might show it to Esther and explain it to her and charge her to go to the king to make supplication to him and entreat him for her people, remembering the days of your loneliness, when you were cared for by me because Haman, who is next to the king, spoke against us for our destruction. Beseech the Lord and speak to the king concerning us and deliver us from death. And Hathach went and told Esther what Mordecai had said. Then Esther spoke to Hathach and gave him a message for Mordecai, saying, all the king's servants and the people of the king's provinces know that if any man or woman goes to the king inside the inner court without being called, there is but one law. All alike are to be put to death, except the one to whom the king holds out the golden scepter that he may live. And I have not been called to come in to the king these 30 days. And they told Mordecai what Esther had said. Then Mordecai told them to return answer to Esther. Think not that in the king's palace you will escape any more than all the other Jews. For if you keep silence at such a time as this, relief and deliverance will rise for the Jews from another quarter, but you and your father's house will perish. And who knows whether you have not come to the kingdom for such a time as this? Then Esther told them to reply to Mordecai, go, gather all the Jews to be found in Susa, and hold a fast on my behalf, and neither eat nor drink for 3 days, night or day. I and my maids will also fast as you do. Then I will go to the king, though it is against the law, and if I perish, I perish. Mordecai then went away and did everything as Esther had ordered him. Mordecai's prayer. Then Mordecai prayed to the Lord and said, O God of Abraham, God of Isaac, God of Jacob, blessed are you. O Lord, Lord, King who rule over all things, for the universe is in your power, and there is no one who can oppose you if it is your will to save Israel. For you have made heaven and earth and every wonderful thing under heaven. And you are Lord of all, and there is no one who can resist you. You know all things. You know, O Lord, that I would have been willing to kiss the soles of Haman's feet to save Israel. But I did not do this, lest I set the glory of man above the glory of God. I will not bow down to anyone but you, O Lord my God. And now, O Lord God and King, God of Abraham, God of Isaac, and God of Jacob, spare your people, for the eyes of our foes are upon us to annihilate us, and they desire to destroy your inheritance. Do not neglect your portion, which you redeemed for yourself out of the land of Egypt. Hear my prayer, and have mercy upon your inheritance. Turn our mourning into feasting, that we may live and sing praise to your name, O Lord. Do not destroy the mouth of those who praise you. And all Israel cried out mightily, for their death was before their eyes. Chapter 14, Esther's Prayer. And Esther the queen, seized with deathly anxiety, fled to the Lord. She took off her splendid apparel and put on the garments of distress and mourning. And instead of costly perfumes, she covered her head with ashes and dung, and she utterly humbled her body. And every part that she loved to adorn, she covered with her tangled hair. And she lay on the earth together with all her maidservants from morning until evening and said, God of Abraham, God of Isaac, and God of Jacob, blessed are you. Help me, who am alone and have no helper but you, for my danger is in my hand. Ever since I was born, I have heard in the tribe of my family that you, O Lord, took Israel out of all the nations and our fathers from among all their ancestors for an everlasting inheritance, and that you did for them all that you promised. And now we have sinned before you, and you have given us into the hands of our enemies, because we glorified their gods. You are righteous, O Lord. And now they are not satisfied that we are in bitter slavery, but they have covenanted with their idols to abolish what your mouth has ordained, and to destroy your inheritance, to stop the mouths of those who praise you, and to quench your altar and the glory of your house, to open the mouths of the nations for the praise of vain idols, and to magnify forever a mortal king. O Lord, do not surrender your scepter to what has no being, and do not let them mock at our downfall, but turn their plan against themselves and make an example of the man who began this against us. I have heard from the book of my ancestors that you liberate all those who are pleasing to you, O Lord, until the very end. And now, assist me, who am all alone and have no one but you, O Lord my God. Come to my aid, for I am an orphan. Remember, O Lord, make yourself known in this time of our affliction, and give me courage, O King of the gods and master of all dominion. Put eloquent speech in my mouth before the lion and my God. Come to my aid, for I am an orphan. Remember, O Lord, make yourself known in this time of our affliction, and give me courage, O King of the gods and master of all dominion.

0: But until you stop letting it be flipped,
1: right,
0: you can't get to this analysis, this beautiful analysis that you're talking about, Tim. Yeah. So strongly recommend Fighting for Your Marriage by Howard Markman, and then Finding Peace in the Storm. And now let's switch then to the spiritual, Tim, and then we'll get some final thoughts from you. Mm-hmm. On the spiritual side, of course, Finding Peace in the Storm will give you some of that. But on the spiritual warfare side, mm-hmm. one of the problems with being entrenched in habitual conflict, and let's call it habitual sin, because that's what it almost always results in, is that we don't understand how the demonic works in the context of marriage. And so Spiritual Warfare and Discernment of Spirits is another book I wrote that can help you begin to understand the effect of desolation on you, because usually when the switch is ready to go, there's already been ground prepared for that, both in your wounds and in the demonic activity, because the demons know your switches. The demons do not want you to de-escalate, do not want God in the story. And so that's their role. And so if you can begin to live discernment of spirits, you can also take a course that I teach at the Avila Institute. We also have a Spanish discernimiento espiritual. My book was translated into Spanish, and there's a Spanish course on this if you need that. But beginning to become awake to the broader reality of both God's action, the demonic action, and then the other aspect that Tim was mentioning, then that can give you, I would call, a space to work in that is, there's more room. There's not as much, it's safer, or I don't know how to describe it, Tim, but I feel like, you know, like the political realm in the United States, as an analogy, our laws can't really actually change behavior in the best way. What they can do is give you room for faith to operate. So I feel like I'm trying to explain how these perspectives give you room. You probably have a better analogy than me.
1: Well, it's this notion of we get unhooked, right, from what's driving me into that. It moves me from a place of reactivity mm-hmm. to a place of recollected response. Mm-hmm. And that's why this sense of the ability to de-escalate, to be in a different place of recollection mm-hmm. is critical to be able to engage into these kind of conversations with one another as husband and wives. That's why daily mental prayer, daily examine, adoration, the Eucharist, all of these things we speak about are so vital, because they help us to first cultivate with the Lord this interiority of recollection and peace that then allows us then to help contribute that to one another. It's interesting, John Gottman, when they studied couples, they had them all wired up in their love lab. What they noticed is, as soon as any of the spouses, when any of their heart rate went above 95, they could predict with 100% accuracy the conflict was going to go off the rails.
0: Oh, wow. Fascinating.
1: You know, say that again. Off the rails. Heart rate rose to 95, they could predict with 100% that the conflict was going to go off the rails.
0: And that's not that high.
1: No, that's not. And they refer to that as flooding. So what happens is, from a neurophysiological and emotional level, we begin to kind of flood. And so we can't take in new information. We fail to listen. We enter into a kind of sense of threat and therefore defensiveness and things of that nature.
0: The other physiological thing that happens here, Tim, you know better than me, is the narrowing of your focus, mm-hmm. which then it's called myopia for a reason, right? So you
1: exactly.
0: And if you think about it spiritually, myopia eliminates God and right. just focuses on the crummy human in front of you that you want to fight against or whatever, right?
1: Yeah.
0: So myopia sets in, and then adrenaline goes up. And these two factors dramatically mitigate your ability to think clearly. Is that an accurate way of saying
1: it? Yeah, absolutely. When the amygdala and those chemical soups get up enough, your neocortex begins to really shut down that place for critical thinking, for analysis, for reasoning, for the will, and our appetites and lower powers begin to kind of take over. And that's why learning some how to de-escalate, learning to be in the midst of a conversation, it begins to get too heated to say, okay, time out, stop. We got to kind of pull apart from this for a while so we can kind of to take a twist on an old saying, we have to learn to strike while the iron's cold. When it comes to walking through conflict. And so that becomes, like, as you said, just a key practical skill to learn, because the only way we come into this world knowing how to de-escalate is sucking our thumbs. And that's why oral addictions like eating and drinking and smoking are so powerful. So we have to learn to do that. Yeah, and we have to learn how to draw upon the Lord, who is our comfort, who is our peace, and turn to him to help us with that.
0: Amen. One of the things I love about you, Tim, is you have a deep background in these sorts of things in psychology, but your faith is interwoven with all of that and is actually preeminent in that, and that gives a prescription that's going to be much more powerful. So Finding Peace of the Storm, Spiritual Warfare, Discernment of Spirits, Howard Markman's Fighting for Your Marriage, Last Recommendation, John Paul II, Healing Center. These are all resources. 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
9: 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Keep close to our Lord in the Holy Eucharist. 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Stay close to His Mother. With those two loves, you will always have the light to see what is right and what is wrong.
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11: 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Lord Jesus Christ, we adore you, to whom all authority in heaven and on earth has been given. 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
12: Thank you, Jimmy. 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

0: I remember a day or two later he wrote a verse, and he read it to me. Someday soon, he said, I want you to make a path up the mountain. And when I die, you're to bury me there upon the summit. And this verse is to be inscribed there in bronze.
1: Under the wide and starry sky, dig the grave and let me die. Glad did I live and gladly die, and I laid me down where I will. This is a verse your grave for me. Here he lies where he longed to be. Home is the sailor, home from the sea, and the hunter, home from the hills.

0: 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Join us next week at the same time on EWTN for another episode of Family Theater Classic Radio. 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His mission was to entertain friends and family alike through his message that the family that prays together stays together. 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
5: In the Gospel passage for this Sunday, we see a side of Jesus that many of us are unacquainted with. The passage resembles many other passages in that Jesus gives a parable to the chief priests and the elders, but his parable is poignant. It's directly in reference to his own death and carries with it the message that God's favor will rest upon the church that Jesus is founding. These must have been very strong words for them to hear, and many Christians today aren't accustomed to hearing Jesus speak so boldly and so frankly. He tells the parable of an owner of a vineyard who leases out his vineyard to tenants and then sends different people to check on them to see how they're doing. The tenants, however, seize them, beat them, and even kill the landowner's own son whom he sends. Jesus concludes by telling the chief priests and the elders of God's people, "Therefore I say to you, the kingdom of God will be taken away from you and given to a people that will produce its fruit." I think it's very important for us to notice the strength of Jesus' position in this parable. He is not mincing his words. He's issuing a direct statement of warning. And that warning is healthy for us to hear as well. Many Christians today act as if the words of Christ are optional, or as if their own personal dedication to Jesus didn't really matter. Many Christians go through their lives looking for meaning somewhere else than in their faith. But all this can change. What an incredible thought. Jesus really does care about you. He really cares whether or not you believe in him. Your decision to really follow Jesus will bless generations after you. Jesus is knocking on the door of your heart. Don't put off his invitation any longer. Let him in.
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10: 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These are parish missions and retreat talks given by the Fathers of Mercy based in Auburn, Kentucky. Founded in 1808, the Congregation of the Fathers of Mercy is widely known in the United States, Canada, and Australia for their powerful preaching and teaching. Today's program is from the series Thirst for Truth, Battle for Souls. Here now is Father Wade Menezes.
9: Well, good evening, friends, and we thank you for coming out this evening for the second conference of our sixth conference EWTN Parish Mission Series titled Thirst for Truth, Battle for Souls. And even our viewers watching EWTN right now on their television sets or computers, we invite them as well into this beautiful parish church of St. Patrick in Kokomo, Indiana. And we certainly thank the priests and the parishioners of St. Patrick's Parish here in Kokomo, Indiana, for inviting in the Fathers of Mercy to conduct this parish mission on such an important topic. Again, the thirst for truth, the battle for souls. Our second conference this evening is titled, By Which We Wound or Sever Our Relationship with God, The Very Nature of Sin and Its Consequences. By which we wound or sever, those are references, of course, to both venial and mortal sin. Venial sin wounds the soul. Okay. Mortal sin severs it in regards to its spiritual and supernatural relationship with God, where supernatural charity is concerned. By which we wound or sever our relationship with God, the very nature of sin and its consequences. Father Bill Casey's first talk last evening was titled Peace of Soul in the Divine Mercy. Now, if you plan to retain, that is, keep, that peace of soul in the divine mercy of our Lord and Savior Jesus Christ, which is so intimately tied to the love of the Blessed Trinity for us, you better understand the way in which we can wound or sever, that is, venially or mortally, our relationship with God, where supernatural charity is concerned, so that you can precisely keep yourself away from doing so, so that you can retain, you can keep that peace of soul in divine mercy. Philippians chapter 2 says, work with anxious concern to achieve your salvation. Quote, end quote. I always thought that would make a great bumper sticker. Work with anxious concern to achieve your salvation. In other words, diligent concern, huh? As opposed to slothful concern about your salvation. It continues, for it is God who, in his goodwill toward you, begets in you any measure of desire or achievement. Therefore, in everything you do, act without grumbling or arguing. Prove yourselves innocent and straightforward, children of God, beyond reproach. Saint Pacian, Bishop of Barcelona, Spain, from the 4th century, says, death is acquired by sin, but avoided by right living. Life is lost through sin and is preserved through good living. I love reading the Church Fathers because they give us volumes of doctrine on a particular topic and quite often a very short, pithy little sentence. It's really a gift they have. Again, Saint Pacian, the Bishop of Barcelona, Spain, from the 4th century, death is acquired by sin but avoided by right living. Life is lost through sin and preserved through good living. St. Ignatius of Antioch, early church bishop and martyr, one of the more popular ones, in a letter to St. Polycarp, who knew the Apostle John, says this, read the signs of the times. Read the signs of the times. So, let's read some of them now, shall we? Some modern-day signs of the culture of death. Genocide. Dictators deliberately murdering millions of civilians, often by forced starvation. Terrorism. The attacking of hundreds and even thousands of innocent lives unprovoked. Suicide attacks. Persons willingly ending their lives by purposely taking the lives of others in the most violent of ways. The increase in spread of nuclear weapons. Pornography growing into a multi-billion dollar industry across the globe, leading to such things as human trafficking and promoting the slave and sex trades, especially of women and children. Internet crime increasing to include identity theft, computer hacking, embezzlement, and fraud on a huge scale, all of which have greed, one of the seven capital sins, as their root source, and which often target retired persons and the elderly as their victims. Now that's a more global view, huh, of some modern day signs of the culture of death. How about within the church? our one holy Catholic and apostolic faith, speaking at least for America, listen to some of these statistics. These statistics which show that the modern day culture of death has entered the church, not to blame the church. She's indefectibly holy. She has a divine founder, her bridegroom, Jesus Christ, the second person of the all-blessed, all-holy, and adored Trinity. But her members can fall. And it's through the fallen sinfulness of her members that I share these very sad statistics with you now, my friends. Only 23% of Catholics go to Mass regularly. Only 30% of Catholics believe in the doctrine of the real presence of Christ in the Eucharist. 48% think that premarital sex is not wrong at all, and only 21% believe it is always wrong. 33% of Catholics say homosexual acts are not wrong at all. 57% believe birth control or contraception in some form should be available to teenagers even if their parents do not approve of it. 70% of Catholics favor euthanasia. Only 18% agree with the Church's teaching that abortion is, quote, always wrong, an intrinsic evil. And 31%, in fact, are actively pro-abortion. Up to 70% of Catholics advocate a cafeteria Catholic form of Catholicism, called such because they can pick and choose off the hot trays of faith what they wish to take and eat and consume in regards to the Church's teachings and disregard the rest. Well, I don't call that a hot tray of faith. I call that a very cold tray of faith. And coldness is where death resides. And these examples are part and parcel with the culture of death. And most Catholics cannot articulate clearly, nor can they defend the major tenets of their one holy Catholic and apostolic faith, the four marks of the Church that we profess belief in every Sunday when we recite together the Nicene Creed at Mass, which comes to us from the Council of Nicaea, 325 AD. And which proposes to us some 40 truths of our Catholic faith. Following the reading of some of these modern-day signs of the culture of death on a more global scale, and following the reading of these very sad statistics of the Church, at least in America, we need to now read what 1 Timothy 4 tells us. Quote, "The Spirit distinctly says that in latter times some will turn away from the faith and will heed deceitful spirits and things taught by demons through plausible liars, men with seared consciences." Take that scripture quote to meditation next time you go visit the Blessed Sacrament. Amen? Amen. The Spirit distinctly says that in latter times some will turn away from the faith and will heed deceitful spirits and things taught by demons through plausible liars, men with seared consciences. It's no doubt, my dear friends, that the effects of the clergy sex abuse scandal even have helped foster these sad statistics of the Church in America. The effects of the clergy sex abuse scandal need to be talked about because that's how you help heal a wound. You clean the yellow pus out and you apply an ointment like iodine or a salve and you give it natural sunlight to heal. So this needs to be said. Six major effects of the clergy sex abuse scandal, which has rocked the Church in this nation and in other parts of the world. Number one, scandal can destroy the faith of already weak souls. Souls that are already weak, scandal can destroy their faith because they don't have a solid faith foundation to begin with. So it is then, number two, that scandal can cause the very loss of souls for eternity. That is to say, if the weak soul is led to despair, Father Bill talked about the two extremes in his talk last night, his opening talk. The two extremes concerning God's mercy, presumption on his mercy and despair of his mercy. Number three, scandal destroys the image of the church in general and of the priesthood and of priests in particular. Number four, scandal makes the work of the new evangelization called for by Pope John Paul II very, very difficult and in many cases simply impossible. Number five, scandal undermines the moral authority of the church. Why believe the teachings of the faith when she has a corrupt clergy? The very teachers of the faith. And number six, scandal is like a neutron bomb. You know what the neutron bomb is? You know what its effects are? It leaves everything standing and perfectly intact. Beautiful, in fact. But with deadly contamination, both inside and out, even death. And these effects of the clergy sex abuse scandal need to be talked about to heal. To heal victims, and to heal perpetrators who might be led to despair because of their past actions. The mercy of God can wipe out any sin, and the mercy of God can lead anyone to truly, truly forgive. If you don't think that, then you don't think like Jesus Christ Himself, who came and died for us to save us from every sin. During a retreat for priests some 20 years ago, then Cardinal Joseph Ratzinger said this, quote, "We are not allowed neutrality when faced with the question of God. We can only say yes or no to God." End quote. How easily did the future Pope Benedict XVI, my friends, identify not only the most fundamental question for each person, but also the most fundamental question for each culture and society. Yes or no for God? I look at it this way. The yes for God is the white on the right. You're right, looking at me. The no is the black on the left. And there's all this gray in between. But I'm noticing something that's happening. As the culture of death advances, people are being forced, in a good way, forced to choose definitively for or against God. That is the yes or the no that Pope Benedict is referring to here. So what's happening is, as the culture goes on with its culture of death, the black and the white, that is the no and the yes to God, on the left and the right respectively, are getting larger and larger and larger. And all the gray that was in between is getting smaller and smaller and smaller. Because the gray was where most people were at. But because this is happening, the black on the left, the no to God, is growing. And the white, the yes to God, on the right is growing. The gray is getting smaller and smaller and smaller. And pretty soon, my dear friends, the gray, mark my words, because Scripture tells us this will happen. One day the gray will be so small, the gray is getting smaller and smaller and smaller. And pretty soon, my dear friends, the gray, mark my words, because Scripture tells us this will happen.

of the second coming of our Lord and Savior, Jesus Christ. Do you want to be with the goats on the left in the black? Or do you want to be with the sheep, the faithful lambs on the right in the bright white of eternal life? Or again, in the black of damnation, reprobation. During a retreat for priests, that's why I followed this quote right after I gave you the six effects of the clergy sex abuse scandals. During a retreat for priests some 20 years ago, then Cardinal Joseph Ratzinger said, "We are not allowed neutrality when faced with the question of God. We can only say yes or no to God." In St. Faustina's diary, number 1521, that is to say, paragraph number 1521, our Lord tells her these words, which she records. Quote, "My daughter, do not tire ever of proclaiming my mercy. In this way you will refresh this heart of mine, which burns with a flame of pity for sinners. Tell my priests that the most hardened sinners will repent upon hearing their words when they speak about my unfathomable mercy and about the compassion I have for them in my heart. To priests who proclaim and extol my mercy, I will give wondrous power to their words. I will anoint their words and touch the hearts of those to whom they will speak about my unfathomable mercy." What a gift in the mercy of God, his greatest attribute. Why is it his greatest attribute? Well, we know God is love. Scripture makes that clear. We also know that Pope Benedict XVI's first encyclical was titled Deus Caritas Est, God is love. Knowing that, we can say that mercy is who God is, because mercy is love's second name. God is love. Mercy is his greatest attribute. So therefore, we can say that mercy is love's second name. This is because God is more interested in our future than in our past, huh? He's more interested in the kind of person we can yet become than in the kind of person we used to be. God indeed takes our sin seriously, no doubt, whether mortal sin or venial sin. He takes our sin seriously because they've offended him. They have either wounded or severed our supernatural relationship with him, because the supernatural charity we have with him as a theological virtue, along with faith and hope, has been wounded by venial sin. Think of an arm peppered with BBs or bullets, wounded, versus mortal sin, which severs that arm, severs that supernatural charity. So God indeed takes our sin seriously, no doubt, whether mortal or venial, but never ever as the last word. God indeed sees our sins for what they are, but at the same time, he knows that there is much more to us individually than those sins, than that sinful past we had. God will help each one of us to grow patiently toward the person he wants us to become, and is willing to do this saving work within us if we only let him enter into our lives. Why? Because he knows he's made us in his image and likeness. He knows he calls us to a life of his sanctifying grace, which makes us actual participators in God's own divine life. And the seven ordinary channels to receive that sanctifying grace are the seven sacraments. And thirdly, he knows he is our God. I'll never forget a few years back, a tornado going through the outskirts of the city of Nashville, Tennessee. And one of the churches of our Protestant brethren ended up literally, not metaphorically, literally, a mangled pile of twisted metal right there next to the Interstate 65, which leads from Kentucky into

0: Tennessee. And the day after that tornado, I had a flight for a parish mission. It was an afternoon flight, but the day after the tornado. And those Protestant brethren of ours had made very, very quickly a very large vinyl banner. It must have been 25 to 30 feet long and at least 6 to 8 feet high, if not taller. One of those long vinyl banners that has the brass grommets that you tie rope to and pull nice and taut. And they had pulled it taut on both ends to various pieces of mangled metal in the pile that was their church. And what did that banner say? He is still God. He is still God. What a gift of faith those people had after such a tragedy of losing their church. Again, mercy is who God is. It is love's second name. God is more interested in our future than in our past. He's more interested in the kind of person we can yet become than in the kind of person we used to be. God indeed takes our sins seriously, no doubt, but never, ever, ever as the last word. Why? Because he knows he's made us in his image and likeness, as the book of Genesis tells us, the first book of the Bible. We know that he calls us to a life of his sanctifying grace, ordinarily through the seven sacraments, and which makes us actual participators in God's own divine life, Trinitarian, communitarian life. The three divine persons in one God in three divine persons, communicating with his people. And thirdly, because he knows he is our God. He will help us to grow patiently toward the person he wants us to become and is willing to do this saving work within us if we only let him enter into our lives. My favorite quote from St. Jose Maria Escriva, the founder of Opus Dei, one of our own contemporaries. He died only in 1975. My favorite quote of his is, God wants to make you a saint right there where you're at. God wants to make you a saint right there where you're at. This is why Blessed Mother Teresa of Calcutta used to say so frequently, bloom where you're planted. Bloom where you're planted. Let God move you. Doctor, farmer, lawyer, itinerant missionary preacher of a religious order, a diocesan priest, single, married, consecrated priest, brother or sister, active nun teaching in the classroom, cloistered nun in the monastery, college student, middle school student, doesn't matter, retired grandparent, working grandparent, widowed parent. God wants to make you a saint right there where you're at. This is the message of his mercy. God desires mercy. God is rich in mercy. Luke 15, he was moved with mercy. Matthew 9, it is mercy I desire and not sacrifice. Ephesians 2, God is rich in mercy. Micah 7, the Old Testament prophet, God delights in showing mercy. Psalm 102, for this is the time of mercy. Psalm 136, his mercy endures forever. Baruch chapter 3, another Old Testament prophet. Hear, O Lord, for you are a God of mercy, and have mercy on us who have sinned against you. Pope John Paul II wrote an encyclical on the subject of mercy titled Divis in Misericordia, rich in mercy, on the mercy of God. It was universally promulgated on the first Sunday of Advent in 1980 and was his second encyclical. He must have deemed this subject very important to make it the topic of his second encyclical after coming into office in 1978. I once read this and I thought it was very good, so I include it now in this talk. Here's another one to take to meditation before the Blessed Sacrament. Grace is when God gives us what we don't deserve, but mercy is when God doesn't give us what we do deserve. Condemnation because of sin, either mortal or venial, resultant of the original sin, capital O, capital S, which comes to us through our first parents and their disobedience. Grace is when God gives us what we don't deserve. Mercy is when God doesn't give us what we do deserve. And yet, my friends, there are so many people who miss this important message. So many. And the prophet Jeremiah has a message for them from chapter 13 of the book of Jeremiah. For those who don't listen to the great message of God's mercy, the prophet Jeremiah tells us, "Give ear, listen humbly, for the Lord now speaks. Give glory to the Lord your God before it grows dark, before your feet stumble on darkening mountains, before the light you look for turns to darkness and changes into deep black clouds." Ephesians 5 also answers those people that don't listen to the great message of God's mercy. Ephesians 5 tells us, "Keep careful watch over your conduct. Do not act like fools. Make most of the present opportunity, for these are evil days. Do not continue in your ignorance of faith, but discern the will of the Lord for you." You know what it is. Your vocation, your state in life, that's your ticket to heaven. Psalm 118, "This is the day the Lord has made. Let us rejoice and be glad in it." 2 Corinthians 6, "Now is the acceptable time. Now is the day of salvation." Why are we to make the most of the present opportunity, my friends? Ephesians 5. Why is this the day of salvation? Psalm 118. Why is now the acceptable time? 2 Corinthians 6. Because of what James 4:14 tells us, very hauntingly, if I can use that word to describe a scripture passage. Because of what James 4:14 tells us, quote, "You have no idea what kind of life will be yours tomorrow," end quote. You have no idea what kind of life will be yours tomorrow. And you don't. Your death in a car accident that takes your life. Are you ready for your particular judgment when you die? I'm not talking about the general judgment when our Lord comes his second and final time to judge all the living and all the dead. I'm talking about your particular judgment. How about an accident wherein you don't die, but wherein you're put into rehabilitation for 16 months because of rehabilitation needed for an injury? And because of that 16 months, you're not able to partake in sacred congregational worship inside the church house, inside the building itself. True enough, praise God, the extraordinary minister of Holy Communion is able to take you Holy Communion each Sunday, or at least once a week on a weekday, so you're able to receive the Eucharist. Praise God for that. But that having been said, because you're in that same rehabilitation center, you're not able for 16 months to partake of sacred congregational worship. How much do we take for granted on a daily basis? You know, friends, I'm going to tell you something that I do each day. And it's not for my own edification to pat me on the shoulder. I share it with you for one reason, to give glory to God. And it's this. Ever since I was ordained during the great Jubilee year 2000, when I make my morning offering, right after I make my morning offering, which is a practice everyone should do, because that could be your last day, consecrating yourself to the Sacred Heart of Jesus, to the Immaculate Heart of Mary. That's just one example of a morning offering. At the end of my morning offering, I thank God for 11 things, but recently added a 12th, which I'll add, talk about shortly. But since my ordination during the great Jubilee year 2000, I thank God for 11 things. Things that are so easily taken for granted. I thank God for the 5 senses of sight, smell, taste, touch, and hearing. I thank God for the ability to walk, the ability to talk, the ability to breathe, the ability to move about freely, for overall general health, and the ability to think rationally. And I shared these 11 things recently in a men's retreat that I gave. And we happened to take a break right after the talk wherein I shared this litany of 11 things that I personally thank God for after my morning offering. Things that are so easily taken for granted in one's daily life. And I had one of the men walk up to me, early to mid-40s. He says, Father, what you just shared really moved me. May I suggest a 12th? And I said, certainly, brother, what is it? He says, Father, I'm an anesthesiologist professionally. That's my work. He goes, Father, when people come out of surgery, whatever it was, because they were put out under anesthesia, they often have trouble swallowing as they're waking up. Even if it was a surgery that didn't involve the throat or esophagus, it could have been anything, but because they're put under anesthesia, when they are waking up through that process post-surgery, they often have trouble swallowing. He says, Father, I don't care what their surgery was. I don't care if they're young, old, male, or female. Father, they all have that same pitiful look. And it's all I can do to assist them in the ways that we're trained to help them swallow. We naturally swallow some 1,500 to 2,000 times a day, just natural secretions. I did it just now. And to not be able to do that, how much do we take for granted? For the 5 senses of sight, smell, taste, touch, and hearing, the ability to walk, the ability to talk, the ability to breathe, the ability to move about freely, for overall general health, the ability to think rationally, and the ability to swallow. Well, Father Wade, what do you mean the ability to move about freely, Father Wade? Why is that one of your 12? Why do I include the ability to move about freely? My dear brother or sister in Christ, have you read about the Nazi occupation of Poland? You watch a life on DVD of John Paul II. You watch the History Channel. And you'll know exactly what I'm referring to as an itinerant missionary preacher. The ability to move about freely and preach the Word of God. And each one of us can say that because we're all called to evangelize. You have no idea what kind of life will be yours tomorrow. James 4:14. This is the day of salvation. This is the day of the Lord. Now is the acceptable time. Make the most of the present opportunity. Isaiah 45 says, turn to me and be safe. I love reading that over and over again when I make a visit to the Blessed Sacrament. Whether the Blessed Sacrament's exposed or not, turn to me and be safe. I remember my brother Lane telling me one time, hearing the news, how things change so quickly, so rapidly, My secular college degrees are in journalism and public relations, so I turned and told him that that's how we defined news. News is change. That was one of the official definitions of news that we were taught in college, pursuing a journalism, communications, and PR degree. And my brother Lane responded back to me, yes, but it's dawned on me that something stays constant amidst all the change. Something remains constant. The sanctuary lamp. The real living flame. Symbolic of the true, real, and substantial living presence of Christ in the Eucharist, in his body, blood, soul, and divinity. Because it's a true, real, substantial, abiding presence. This is why we have a true living flame, and it remains constant. Amen. Turn to me and be safe. Our God is a God who saves. And what's the devil's message to all of this? To everything I've shared with you up to this very present moment, what's the devil's message? That's his message. There's no need to confess it. You did it years ago. You did it 17 years ago, and you did it only once. You've never done it again. So there's no need to confess it. True enough. Done only once. Never done again. True enough. Done 17 years ago. But it was grave matter what was done. That is to say, it contravened God's moral law, the Ten Commandments. It was done with fullness of knowledge that it was grave matter, and it was done with deliberate consent of your will. Grave matter, fullness of knowledge, and deliberate consent of the will. The three elements that must be present for a mortal sin to be present. Don't listen to the master of deceit, my dear friends. Don't listen to the father of all lies. Don't listen to he whom Scripture tells us is very cunning. Scripture is clear that the devil often pulls souls into sin by first telling them what? The truth. After all, did he not tell Eve? Oh, your mind will be opened if you eat of the fruit of the tree in the middle of the garden. That was a true statement. What he didn't tell her was that it would make her fall from the grace of Almighty God and that of her husband as well. So indeed, Satan, done 17 years ago. Indeed, Satan, done only once. But Satan, what you're not telling the person is that the three elements were present for a mortal sin. You father of deceit. You liar. 1 Peter chapter 5, stay sober and alert. Your opponent, the devil, is prowling around like a roaring lion looking for someone to devour. Resist him, solid in your faith. I love that quote, how it ends. Stay sober and alert. Your opponent, the devil, is prowling around like a roaring lion looking for someone to devour. Resist him, solid in your faith. James 4. Submit to God, resist the devil, and he will take flight. Draw close to God, and he will draw close to you. Be humbled in the sight of the Lord, and he will raise you on high. And Romans 12, detest what is evil, cling to what is good, love one another with the affection of brothers. Anticipate each other in showing respect. Do not grow slack, but be fervent in your spirit. He whom you serve is the Lord. Rejoice in hope, be patient under trial, and persevere in prayer. Number 1849 of the Catechism of the Catholic Church gives us the official Roman Catholic Church definition of sin. And here it is. Number 1849 of the Catechism, quote, sin is an offense against reason, truth, and right conscience. It is failure in genuine love for God and neighbor caused by a perverse attachment to certain goods. It wounds the nature of man and injures human solidarity. It has been defined by St. Augustine as, quote, an utterance, a deed, or a desire contrary to the eternal law of God. I love the fact that St. Augustine is quoted in the official paragraph of the Catechism regarding what the Church officially teaches about the definition of sin, because he was a notorious sinner. We know from his confessions that he suffered especially from the vice of lust. And he's one of the 33 doctors of the Church. And I like to say Holy Mother Church has a sense of humor because she has named him, as she names all 33 doctors. They're called doctors because they have their own little claim to fame, certain area that they're experts in. Holy Mother Church has named St. Augustine one of the doctors of moral theology. This former lust addict, quoted in the Church's definition of sin. Number 1854 of the Catechism tells us, under a heading titled, The Gravity of Sin, Mortal and Venial, sins are rightly evaluated according to their gravity. The distinction between mortal and venial sin, already evident in Scripture, when St. Paul says some sin is deadly and some sin is not deadly, but still sin, became part of the tradition of the Church, and it is corroborated by human experience. Mortal sin destroys charity in the heart of man by a grave violation of God's law. It turns man away from God, who is his ultimate end and his beatitude, by preferring an inferior good to him. Venial sin allows charity to subsist in the soul, even though it offends and wounds it. Mortal sin, by attacking the vital principle within us, that is charity, necessitates a new initiative of God's mercy and a conversion of heart, which is normally accomplished within the setting of the sacrament of reconciliation. For a sin to be mortal, three conditions must together be met. Mortal sin is sin whose object is grave matter, and which is also committed with full knowledge and deliberate consent. If any one of those is missing, or any two, or all three of them are missing, you have a venial sin. But if all three are present, and it has to be all three, it is a mortal sin. Effects of mortal sin upon the soul, combing through these quickly for the sake of catechesis, loss of sanctifying grace, loss of the infused theological virtue of charity, loss of the seven gifts of the Holy Spirit, loss of all merit, remorse of conscience, a right to eternal punishment in hell, and a foul disfigurement of the soul as taught by the lives of the saints. The effects of venial sin upon the soul: difficulty in practicing the virtues, both the moral and the theological virtues, withdrawal of many actual graces, an inclination toward mortal sin, a right to temporal punishment to be carried out on earth or in purgatory. This is why the doctrine of indulgences is so wonderful, because it wipes away all temporal punishment that takes place either on earth or in purgatory. If on earth, it's through primarily embracing your suffering, whatever form that suffering might take. Some loss of beauty of soul, number 5. And number 6, habitual venial sin constricts the seven gifts of the Holy Spirit from working fully in one's life. That is, wisdom, understanding, counsel, fortitude, knowledge, piety, and fear of the Lord. Oh, you'll have wisdom still. You might still be a teacher at a university, but it's not at a supernatural level in regards to being a gift of the Holy Spirit. The Catechism of the Catholic Church in number 1865 tells us that sin is so strong, if it goes unchecked in a person's life, that it can create a proclivity to itself. Sin causes further sin, in other words. Sin induces further sin. Number 1865 tells us, sin creates a proclivity to further sin. It engenders vice by repetition of the same acts. This results in perverse inclinations which cloud human conscience and which corrupts the concrete judgment between good and evil. Thus, sin tends to reproduce itself and reinforce itself in a person's life if it goes unchecked. Case in point, let's talk about a young college couple, young man, young woman. What should be chaste courtship in college is very soon enough not chaste courtship in college. It soon enough turns into heavy petting and the like. Now that heavy petting and the like is taking place, actual fornication is introduced, that is, sexual relations between the unmarried. Now that fornication is actually taking place, she begins to take an oral contraceptive, which is also an abortifacient. That is, it naturally flushes out from her system, maybe even unbeknownst to her, a very early on fertilized egg. Not a potential human person, but rather a human person with potential, if it's given the gestation period to grow. And now that the spontaneous abortion has taken place, I'm not talking about a clinical abortion here, my friends, where the woman purposely goes to the clinic to obtain an abortion performed on her and her child. I'm talking about a spontaneous abortion, where it naturally happens, and she may not even know about it. Now that that's taken place, something else begins to happen, more on a psychological level. He begins to treat her very roughly. Come on, we're going to be late. What are you wearing that for? You know I don't like that outfit on you. And he has no idea either of the spontaneous abortion. And her girlfriends and her other guy friends are saying, hey, can't you see how he's treating you? And she's blind to it. Or if she's not blind to it, she'll say something possibly like, well, yeah, I notice it, but I can fix him. He'll change. Sin creates a proclivity to further sin. By its very nature, sin perpetuates itself by making us insensitive or blind to sin. The church's constant teaching has been that truth. My dear friends, sin is contagious, addictive, and deadly. Romans chapter 6. Sin naturally tends to become a whole way of life if it goes unchecked. Colossians 3. Unless we repent, we will become entrenched in sin and it will run and ruin our lives, rob us of our human freedom and dignity, use us and abuse us. Without repentance, we will not be able to control sin. It will control us. Here's a rhetorical question. Just talking about the moral law, for example, like the example I just gave you regarding the young college couple. Here's a rhetorical question. How many people have actually proven the truths of God's moral laws precisely by not following them and thereby have turned their lives into experiments that have failed miserably? How many people have actually proven the truths of God's moral laws precisely by not following them and thereby have turned their lives into experiments that have failed miserably? Our Lord tells St. Faustina, my daughter, write, speak about my mercy. Tell souls they are to look for solace, that is, in the great tribunal of mercy, the sacrament of penance and reconciliation. There the greatest miracles take place and are incessantly repeated. To avail oneself of this miracle, it is not necessary to go on a great pilgrimage or to carry out some external ceremony. No, it suffices to come instead with great faith to the feet of my representative, the priest, and to reveal to him one's misery, and the miracle of divine mercy will be fully demonstrated. Were a soul like a decaying corpse, he tells Faustina, were a soul like a decaying corpse, so that from a human standpoint there would be no hope of restoration for it, and everything would already seem to be lost because of its sins, it is not so with God. The miracle of divine mercy restores that soul in full. Oh, how miserable are those who do not take advantage of the miracle of God's mercy, he tells her. They will call out in vain, but it will be too late. My dear friends, that's paragraph number 1448 of the Divine Mercy in My Soul Diary by St. Faustina, our Lord, recorded to her. Even if a soul were like a decaying corpse, so much so because of its sins, and everything would already seem to have been lost, it is not so with the mercy of God. The miracle of God's mercy restores that soul in full. St. Augustine says, again, another example of the Church Fathers giving us volumes of doctrine in one short, pithy sentence. St. Augustine, wrong is wrong even if everyone else is doing it, and right is right even if no one else is doing it. The prophet Ezekiel from the Old Testament, chapter 18, if the wicked man turns away from all the sins he has committed, if he keeps all My statutes and does what is right and just, he shall surely live, he shall not die. None of the crimes he committed shall be remembered against him. He shall live because of the virtue he has practiced. And 1 Thessalonians chapter 4, God punishes wicked conduct. He has called you to His holiness. You must have nothing to do with impurity or evil. My dear friends, by which we wound or sever, that is, venially or mortally, our relationship with God, the very nature of sin and its consequences, its devastating effects in a person's life, if it goes unchecked, because it can create that proclivity to itself. Our goal should rather be this, and I close with these two final quotes from Philippians chapter 4 and Ephesians chapter 4. This is our goal, now that we know about sin, because we know from Father Bill Casey's talk from yesterday that we want to retain and keep and maintain peace of soul in the Divine Mercy. And now that we know from this second conference the very nature of sin and its consequences, both mortal and venial, this now is our goal, huh? Philippians 4, my brothers and sisters, your thoughts should be wholly directed to all that is true, all that deserves respect, all that is honest, pure, admirable, decent, virtuous, and worthy of praise. Then will the God of peace be with you. And Ephesians 4, never let evil talk past your lips. Say only the good things men need to hear, things that will really and truly help them. Do nothing that will sadden the Holy Spirit with whom you were sealed against the day of redemption. Get rid, therefore, of all bitterness, all passion and anger, harsh words, slander, and malice of every kind. And in place of these, be kind to one another, compassionate and mutually forgiving, just as God has forgiven you in Christ. My dear friends, God wants to make you a saint right there where you're at. God bless you.
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10: We need to pray for priests that they have courage and strength to be faithful. Pray for bishops who have whole dioceses under them, and they're responsible for everyone. Religious who teach, we should pray for them. Cardinals, our Holy Father. Our families, our neighbors, everybody who has a hard time living the truth or preaching the truth. We all need that extra strength of prayer.
11: When Pope John Paul II landed in Washington, D.C. and was greeted by then President Reagan, the president said, "Welcome to the land of the free." And John Paul II said, "Free, yes, but free for what? Free for what?" It seems today that we define freedom as the ability to do whatever you want. Of course, doing whatever we feel like doing in the moral realm doesn't necessarily lead to freedom, but often leads to vice. Vice. That's the perfect word for it. It's a destructive habit that grabs us kind of like a vice grip and doesn't let us go very easily. Don't believe me? Think of your favorite sin. Now try to stop. Genesis 4:7 says, "Sin is crouching at the door, eager to control you, but you must subdue it and become its master." You see, freedom isn't the ability to do whatever we want. It's the power to do what's right. And ultimately, true freedom is the power to love. That's the kind of freedom Jesus Christ modeled for us in His life and in His death. And it's the kind of freedom He's inviting us to live in today. I'm Chris Stefanik from RealLifeCatholic.com.
12: This is Father Robert McTague. The month of October is dedicated to the Holy Rosary. Let us pray. In the name of the Father, Son, and the Holy Spirit. Amen. Hail Mary, full of grace, the Lord is with thee. Blessed art thou among women, and blessed is the fruit of thy womb, Jesus. Holy Mary, Mother of God, pray for us sinners, now and at the hour of our death. Amen. In the name of the Father, Son, and the Holy Spirit. Amen.
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0: And what I'm going to do this time around is just literally just walk paragraph by paragraph through sections in the catechism that build on what the church is teaching, what Jesus taught, and the church articulates it beautifully. I had a conversation recently with some Catholic friends, wonderful, wonderful people, and we began to talk about this a little bit, like the second coming and what it will be like and the great tribulation that will be a part of it, or the rise of the Antichrist and these kinds of things. And to some of them said, I didn't know that. As we were having a conversation, I didn't know that. And I don't think that's, they are unique in that way, because they'd never have read it in the scriptures or really read it in the catechism. And one of the reasons why it's just not taught very much. It's not something that priests preach about in a homily on a Sunday, partly because there's a lot to it and you have limited time. But I would encourage any priests who are listening to really find a way a couple of times during these key times when these passages come up, of course, and to be able to say, okay, how can I help my people understand the basic elements of what Jesus is telling us and how this is going to unfold in history? Because that knowing that really does matter. It's really helpful. And of course, God's word is living and active. And as it penetrates the human heart and mind, it also will give us, I think, the strength and the priority that Jesus is putting on it, this posture of being watchful, being alert, being sober, and understanding that we are in a battle, a spiritual battle. And the biggest thing that's going on the planet is the battle between the two kingdoms for the eternal destiny of eternal creatures. Everything else is going to pass away. Everything man creates on this earth is going to pass away. Everything he builds, everything he idolizes, everything that seems so big is going to pass away. What won't pass away are eternal creatures. And the drama of history is the destiny. Where will we end up? That's why it's important to be alert. That's why it's important for us ourselves to be alive. But also to understand the plan and what's at stake, so that we have the love of God in us, the heart of Jesus, to help our friends, family, and others know and understand what's coming. God bless you. Hope you can join me tomorrow.
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7: Then there's a prayer that comes from fear. 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They, you know, the old saying, there's no atheists in foxholes. 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It's amazing that sometimes the greatest conversions happen when somebody is so afraid, they suddenly reach out to God. Maybe their whole life they never reached out to God, and suddenly they cry, Lord, help me. Okay? 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
8: There's a great saying that we should be a thermostat and not a thermometer. A thermometer reads the temperature of the room and responds to it. A thermostat sets the temperature of the room. 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
1: Holy Mary, Mother of God, pray for us sinners now and at the hour of our death. Amen.
0: Hail Mary, full of grace, the Lord is with thee. Blessed art thou amongst women, and blessed is the fruit of thy womb, Jesus.

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1: Holy Mary, Mother of God, pray for us sinners now and at the hour of our death. Amen.
0: Hail Mary, full of grace, the Lord is with thee. Blessed art thou amongst women, and blessed is the fruit of thy womb, Jesus.
1: Holy Mary, Mother of God, pray for us sinners now and at the hour of our death. Amen.
0: Hail Mary, full of grace, the Lord is with thee. Blessed art thou amongst women, and blessed is the fruit of thy womb, Jesus.
1: Holy Mary,
0: full of grace, the Lord is with thee. Blessed art thou amongst women, and blessed is the fruit of thy womb, Jesus.
1: Amen.

0: Lord is with thee. 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To the Father, and to the Son, and to the Holy Spirit.
1: As it was in the beginning, is now, and ever shall be, world without end. Amen.
0: O my Jesus,
1: forgive

0: you the love, the compassion of Jesus.
1: The most glorious work of all, to praise God in his kingdom.
0: Moved by the Spirit.
1: One who lives in love lives in God. And God lives in him.
0: What a wonderful thing is our church. This whole network is built on trust. The essence of evangelization is to tell everybody Jesus loves you. We're all called to be great saints. Don't miss the opportunity. We just have the best crowd here. All our families growing every week, every Tuesday, every Wednesday. We get more and more of our family coming from all over. And that's what we like. Well, tonight I asked, what do we talk about? So the sister said, well, you got to talk about the Holy Spirit because Sunday is Pentecost. And then someone said, well, why don't we talk about our Holy Mother, the Church? We should say that a lot. Do you remember, all you oldsters? The youngsters have been deprived, so we're going to enlighten them tonight. We always said Holy Mother Church because she is our mother, the spouse of Christ. And he suffered and died so that the Church could be our mother. We would be children of the Father. So, and then somebody else did something else that I forgot, so we'll skip that one. Tonight I would like to talk to you a little bit about Pentecost. The Holy Spirit is the forgotten God. Do you ever realize that? I think the charismatic movement kind of livened him up a little bit. But what we don't understand, I got to find the Acts of the Apostles first. What we don't understand is that the Holy Spirit dwells within us. And that's what a lot of people don't know. If we said, where is the Holy Spirit, to most people, you'd say, up there. We'd say, in church. Where is the Holy Person? In the church, right. But where is the Holy Spirit? Right here. And you know, the reason we get so mixed up is because we're so full of faults and weaknesses. You know, it's hard to think that God dwells in that guy. You ever think of that? Huh? You think, I don't believe it. He's so obnoxious. Or she's so obnoxious. I don't believe in saying it. You know, inclusive language is dumb to me, so. You're either a he or a she, no matter what they call you. You're just a he or a she. That's how God made us. So we're all obnoxious. We're all impatient. We're all proud sometimes. We're all a lot of things. And the Holy Spirit, when he came to us in baptism, the indwelling is Father, Son, and Holy Spirit. But see, the Father created you. Jesus, Son, redeemed you. And the Holy Spirit is sanctifier. If you don't like the way your life is going, talk to him about it. If you're thinking you're getting too many crosses and too many trials, talk to him about it. He is the one that's trying to make you holy, and you're jumping and you're just yelling and screaming the whole way. You all want to be a saint. Everybody wants to be a saint. But you don't want to go through the formation. You know, everything today is formation. Well, you've got to be reshaped a little bit. A diet's not going to do it. Penance will help, but the daily acceptance of whatever happens is the direct intervention of the Holy Spirit. How do you like that? We're going to just take a minute here. The Lord gave me a book years ago, I think it was 1977, on the Holy Spirit. It's called I Am His Temple. Anyway, it's a great little book that talks about the seven gifts of the Holy Spirit. I'm going to go through it a little bit because I want you to know not only what you possess, but the things you don't possess. Maybe tonight you'll figure out what's wrong with you. I mean, everybody around you can't be wrong all the time. I mean, you know, you got to be doing something to make people angry or impatient. Or now, there are some people, it doesn't take much to make them impatient. They're what I call fuss budgets. You know, they're perfectionists. They just got to have everybody right. You got to have everybody right. We all have our own weaknesses. I'm impatient. I was born that way. I'm Italian. I've never saw a meek, humble Italian. I mean, did you? Anybody see one? Yeah, yeah. I never saw one. That's why we got so many Italian saints. Really? You either go up or you go down. We call, why, we're just sensitive people. Spanish are the same. Whoa. French, any Latin, or, you know. But that's a specific kind of holiness. See? Some people are arrogant and proud. That's what they got to fight their whole life. I consider all of these things a tool in my hand. See? We're growing a garden. It's not for profit, it's for eating, I hope. The sisters decided tonight and last night that the corn wasn't growing right, so we kind of replanted it. And I don't know what's going to happen with all those little sprouts that we replanted, you know? I said, are you sure they're going to grow? Oh, yeah. I said, are you sure? Yeah, yeah, you just take the dirt up with it, you put it in another place. It's simple. I hope God is on their side. Anyway, that's what we're doing. But that's like a plant, you see. That plant, where they were too close together. So what did we have to do? We had to take every other one and root it up and plant it another place. That happens to you. Didn't that happen to you in your lifetime? Huh? You think you're on your way, and all of a sudden something happens, and you get uprooted. You lose your job, or the place goes out of business, or goes bankrupt, or something happens, and your nice, even keel of living is totally uprooted. You know, what good is that? I don't know. How would I know? But in eternity, you'll know. Nothing has ever happened to me, as I look back, even from my miserable sixth year, even to this day, nothing I can think of didn't have something wonderfully good about it later on. You don't see it at that moment. But that's a gift from the Spirit if you can see it, you see? We call it faith. Faith is not like, you know, some people think faith is like a slot machine. Now, why would I be thinking of slot machines? I know you're thinking that, so I might as well say it. Because my uncle had 100 of them. And, see, faith is not like that. That you put a nickel in and then, you know, you hope you're going to get strawberries, you keep getting lemons. Well, sometimes the Spirit gives us lemons, but because that we need that to shape our soul in a certain direction, a certain way. And when you look at the Acts of the Apostles and you see what our dear Lord did to these men, it said they were so enthused and so on fire with the love of God, they opened those doors that they had locked for fear, and they ran out. What, something happened to them. These were scaredy cats. They all ran when our dear Lord needed them. Peter denied him. Judas betrayed him. And what happens? What happened to these apostles? There was a transformation in their souls. The very thing they were afraid of, were no longer afraid of. Well, I got to read from this little book. It's very simple. Very simple. I'm just going to read the little bullet things, you know, ahead of each chapter. This is a little thing Sister Rachel drew. I think it's kind of cute. See here? It was dumb because now I can't see it myself. I do this now? Ah. Well, anyway, if I make a mistake, you'll have to forgive me. You won't see me, but that's all right. Up here, see there? That's the Father. Then you have the Spirit coming down, and here's Jesus. It's that temple. Here's your temple. This is you. I know you don't think you're that big, but this is you. See, we have Jesus, and then we have all the gifts of the Holy Spirit. And then from these gifts come these fruits. See? And this you got to have. You remember when the eunuch was in his chariot and Philip came along and he said, "What are you reading?" He said, "Well, I'm reading Isaiah." He said, "You know what you're reading?" He said, "How can I unless somebody explains it to me?" See, if you don't, no one explain it to you, that's what's so bad about this so-called new, not the new catechism, but this liberal catechism that you've been taught for 30 years. It doesn't add anything to you. It doesn't tell you what to do. It just keeps taking away. Did you ever see a little flower? You used to see, it loves me not. Did you ever see that crazy thing? Little daisies. Was that a daisy? What was that? A daisy. Poor daisy, you know. You know, beautiful daisy, we keep picking it apart. Well, that's how the liberals do. We get beautiful truths, and they pick this leaf off, and they pick it. What do you got? It's stem. See, it's all you got left is it's stem. So, you say, well, what if we haven't been transformed? That's what I'm going to tell you now. I'm going to tell you how to be transformed. Now, the first gift you got at when you were baptized and then when you were confirmed, it's supposed to blossom. See, it's supposed to blossom. This is what happened to you. Maybe you didn't know it, but that's what happened to you. The fear of the Lord. Do you know what the fear of the Lord is? It's not a scary fear. The word fear is... it's good sometimes. Don't you think it's good? You wouldn't stop for a red light if you didn't have some kind of fear. If you're 85, you wouldn't put on roller skates. Now, maybe some would put on roller skates. See what I'm trying to say? There is a healthy fear. Even in the world, there's a healthy fear. You wouldn't go 120 miles on the highway. See, if you don't have a healthy fear that you wrap yourself around a telephone pole. So there is good fears. The fear of the Lord is a filial thing. It comes from loving the Father so much you don't want to offend him, see. And isn't that true of people you love? When you love someone and you know this is going to hurt them, or if you say this, they won't understand, or if you say that, they're going to be offended. You don't do any of those things. It's a natural thing, isn't it? If you love someone, then you're not going to be doing things or saying things that hurt. You just kind of gloss over them, or you don't mention them. But that's what fear of the Lord is. I want to keep his commandments. That's fear of the Lord. The second part of it is a horror of sin. That's what we're on only one gift now, and that's a fear of the Lord. You see how bad it is today? They've taken away sin. Did you notice that? Well, there's no sin. You can do this, that's okay. You can do that, well, it's okay, as long as you love. Who? See, we have no horror of sin in the world today. Not at all. That's why there's so much abortion. In a country like Russia, there's 7 per woman. In her lifetime, every woman in Russia will have had 7 abortions. And they're not pro-life statistics either. In China, if you have 1 child, you're okay. If you have 2, they take away your bicycle. If you have 3, they take away your apartment. If you have another one, then they take away your job. So you're nothing. So you see what's happening in the world when we don't have a healthy, loving fear of my Father. I don't want to offend him. So when they took away sin from our language, then everybody felt, well, I can do now as I please. So with that came no fear of the Lord. You see, we just have nothing now. Also, with fear of the Lord comes hope. If I know God is my Father, I'm not going to despair. He loves me, and no matter how bad things are, I know if I do my very best and I work very hard, He's going to take care. Somehow, every situation will mend itself because He loves me. Now, you see today, and when you lose fear of the Lord, you lose hope. What's happening to old people? They lose hope. So you have people assist you in suicide. So your last act is murder. See? And we lose hope. I have so much pain, I'll never get over it. It's going to last for day in, day out, day in, day out. I'm useless. Well, that's a good one from the devil. You're getting old, you're useless. It's going to be so bad now, you won't want to go to a hospital. How do I know what that nurse, what kind of shots he's giving me? And with that hopelessness, it's coming. You get suspicion and a lack of trust. You say, well, who's the doctor? I'm going, what's his whole idea? I went to a hospital just for asthma. They gave me some kind of paper to sign. Forget it. I got 24 sisters. They'll take care of me. And if I die, I die. I don't want you to, you know. Forget it. I just don't want you to help me. I want the Lord over my life from birth to death. I don't need your help. I don't need you to make a decision for me. So we're getting, when we got rid of fear of the Lord, we lost hope. We lost a horror of sin. And the saints had a horror of sin. The holier one is, the more sensitive they are to sin, great sin. The Courier of Ars, you know, this great actress, theater actress in his day, came in a big carriage, and the whole town came out because this actress was going to come and see the Courier of Ars. And she stepped out of her gorgeous carriage, and she had all these gowns and jewels on, and he walked up to her, and he says, Madame, the stench of your soul is so great, I must vomit. And he turned around and walked away. She was upset. She got in her old carriage and never went back. I hope somewhere along the line, one who had no horror of sin, grave sin, well, came back. That's the first gift. Isn't that a wonderful gift? Huh? Now, if you possess his gift, you're not scrupulous about sin, you're sensitive. If you're an alcoholic, why go to a cocktail party? See, you get presumptuous if you're not careful. See, well, I hold ginger ale. Vodka looks like water, so why are you going to hold ginger ale? So you put yourself in temptation if you don't have a sensitivity, if you're not careful. You say, well, I hold ginger ale. Vodka looks like water, so why are you going to hold ginger ale?

means he knows for sure God is my father, but it also knows that if God is my father, he's your father, right? Then we're brothers and sisters, you see. We don't share the same earthly father, but we are real brothers and sisters. The same mind that created me before time began, and I was in a mind of God, and you were in a mind of God before time began. That same mind that had you in it had me in it. How close can you get? So we are truly brothers and sisters. If we realize that, when things change, huh? When they change. Now, the next part of this gift is patience. I worked on that for years. I'm not too proud of my record either. Neither is everybody else. But I work on it. I work on it. And you say, well, what's that got to do with piety? If I love my brother and sister, as I said a minute ago, I'm going to be patient. Did you ever notice how you're more patient with those you love than those you don't love? See, one person can do the same one thing and you get so angry, but one you love does it, you don't even notice it. How you like that? You ever do that? Yeah, you all do that. What makes the difference? Is it just patience? No. It's love. If you love much, you're patient. Now, isn't that a wonderful gift? Don't you want that one? Huh? The third gift is fortitude. Brother Pascal's not too hot on this one. I gotcha. We're always teasing each other, so I thought I'd get him here. Courage, what? In suffering. In suffering. That's fortitude. Guts is another word. See? I think guts is a good word. You like guts? I think that's a good word. It's a good word because it describes that stick-to-itiveness no matter what. And if it's a gift, all of you who love the church and love Jesus and love the Holy Father and love the magisterium, you need fortitude. We have a nice group here today. Have courage. They got a little group together. And it's an anchor. Ah, thank you. That was the spirit. It's called Anchor Forum. What does it do? Well, that would be something for you to do in your own city, in your own church. Call it what you want. Call it Anchor, call it Marian, call it anything. It's a group of people who want to preserve the real faith. And so they discuss it, they talk about it, they say their rosary together, they pray together as a group, a small group. And some of them are here tonight. Why? That's how they are going to help rebuild the church. That's how they're going to help preserve the faith that you and I love so much. Make your own group. If every parish had one of those groups, the liberals would melt away. Now, with fortitude comes perseverance. Did you ever notice you start something? What is it? A week? 2 weeks? What'd you do for Lent? You started out good? Were you doing it after 40 days? Yeah, you don't want to say, see? Ah, nice one is New Year's resolutions. How's that one? See, you promised you wouldn't smoke? 3rd of January. You promised you pray a half hour a day? 5th of January. You promised you'd be sweet to your children? 6th of January. You promised.

0: must. You'd go to Mass at least twice a week. 2nd of January. So if you have that kind of problem, you need perseverance. So ask the Spirit, look, I want to do good. I can't persevere. So what are you going to ask for? Ask for fortitude to persevere. Okay, listen, all you out there, you want to call, call. Consul, that's a good one. Consul, and this we don't have hardly at all today. You ever so much confusion in the church? In the world. Oh, the confusion of the world. Now they want to help Bosnia. It's practically destroyed. What are you going to help? Pick up the pieces? See, we're too late. We didn't have that gift of counsel to say people are dying and people are being torn apart. We got to help them. What is there to help? Discernment. I wonder in my own mind how many churches really need to be closed. Who makes those decisions? You know? What force decides that we take away the pews, or we take away the altars, or we take away this or that? Where's discernment? This is where a misguided compassion comes in. Do you ever think about misguided compassion? You don't... hold on, I got to take this because my throat's getting itchy, but it's a very special cough drop. It's got gooey stuff in the middle. And... I missed a pick. Okay. Now, what were we talking about? Anybody know what we were talking about? Huh? Consul. Okay, misguided compassion. Sometimes your children need correction and you don't give it to them. Why? You're afraid to get mad. You're afraid they won't talk to you anymore. That misguided compassion. Your son's on drugs, your daughter's on drugs, your daughter's doing this, or your son's doing that, or your parents are doing this and that, and you don't say anything. You want to hurt their feelings. It's better you hurt their feelings than they go to heaven, than they get to hell. Misguided compassion. Oh, you can read that dirty book. You can handle it. Oh, come on. The fact you're reading it, you can't handle it. Your will is already weak. Or you'd have the sense not to do that. You see? So you have misguided compassion towards yourself and towards everybody else. Well, counsel also has self-knowledge. I don't know too many people have self-knowledge, do you? Have you ever gone up to everybody and say, "My, you're impatient," and hear them say, "Yeah, you're right." You ever see that happen? That happened to me one time. We had a little postulant. And she was not American by nationality. And so I said to her, "You know, sister, you are absolutely obnoxious." And she looked at me and she said, "Well, thank you, mother." I said, "What'd you say?" She said, "Thank you." I said, "Well, you're welcome." I was absolutely squelched because I didn't know what to say after that. I couldn't even tell her why she was obnoxious. I was edified. I thought, this gal has a bushel of virtue. Well, 2 days later, I saw her coming down the hall crying like a baby. So I walked up to her and I hugged her and I said, "What's the matter?" "I just looked at a dictionary." I picked that one. Then we had an honest-to-goodness talk on being obnoxious. But see, that self-knowledge is connected with mercy. If you know yourself, you're going to be merciful and forgiving to other people. See? That's why you need the gift of counsel. Now, do you notice the time our dear Lord said, "Don't bother when you go out to preach your good news. I will tell you what to say." Remember that? It comes from the gift of counsel. See? He's going to tell you. If you defend him, he will give you the words. The Spirit will give you the words. Now, there's three other gifts. These four gifts, fear of the Lord, piety, fortitude, and counsel, are working gifts. It's like having a fork or a knife or a shovel or a pencil or a pen. You need these things to work. You need these things to get along with your neighbor. And you need them in order to tell you what to do, how to act, how to be careful of occasions of sin. So you need these gifts, and you work with them every day, even though you don't know it. So we need to ask right now. We say, "Lord Jesus, give us all those that are here, all those that are listening on television, all these four gifts for this week, especially Sunday. We need fortitude, Lord, to stand up for you and to follow the teachings of the true church. We need piety so we can love each other. And we need to know, Lord, that you are really our Father. And we need counsel so we can discern the difference between the Holy Spirit, the human spirit, and the evil spirit. We need that. So, Lord, we just ask that you flood everybody here, these people that are on pilgrimage and on retreat. You flood them, Lord, with these four gifts. Now, we're going to go to three other gifts that pertain between God and you. These three gifts just deal with you and God. And that's knowledge, understanding, and wisdom. Do you remember in the Old Testament it said that fear of the Lord is what? The beginning of wisdom. See, it's the beginning of wisdom. And you have all of these gifts in between. Well, let's go over these. The gift of knowledge. You can see this in the scripture when Martha and Mary had Jesus over for dinner. Can you imagine having Jesus over for dinner? You know? And I could just see Martha. Oh, she's rushing and working so hard. And she's passing her sister who's kneeling at Jesus' feet, just wrapped in his conversation. And she passes her once and she's still there. And she goes in the kitchen and gets some Jewish pickles. And then she puts them down on the table. And when she comes back and she gets Jewish chicken soup, and then, but that poor sister of hers still there, you see, and then she goes back and gets some herbs, and then she goes back and forth 100 times, and she's getting madder by the minute. Now, how many of you wouldn't be Martha at that point? See? You say, "What? For God's sake, what is she doing over there?" I love Jesus too, but I got to get the meal. She's going to sit down here and eat the whole thing while I'm sweating. That's what she said. So finally, she can't stand it anymore. Do you ever get to that point? So she said, Jesus, tell her to come and help me. Do you realize how many millions of people over all these centuries has heard this? I bet if she knew, the whole world would know she got a correction, she'd have kept her mouth shut. You feel sorry for her, you know? Because the whole world knows that she got mad at her sister. And I don't... You really have a sensitivity to sin over here because you... Woo. So what does the Lord say? Yep, you're right. Mary, avanti. Nope. He said, Martha, Martha, you are worried about many things. Only one is necessary. And Mary had chosen the better part. Well, all of us who would like to be Mary don't feel too bad about this little thing. But those of you who work hard be a Martha, not too good. Why does this relate to the gift of knowledge? Because Martha, it wasn't the meal that our Lord was worried about or thinking about. That wasn't the many things. What was happening to Martha is she was not thinking of Jesus while she prepared the meal. She was criticizing her sister. See? It was that critical mind and heart that our Lord was correcting. And that's what the gift of knowledge kind of gives you, that discernment. Is what I'm angry about really worth being angry? Is this a fiddle faddle or is it really something big? And if you look at your life, it's very few big things ever come along. Some people fly off the handle if you look at them. Yeah? What's wrong with you? You say, well, I was born that way. Oh, don't give me that. You weren't born that way. You made yourself that way. Pride, error. The gift of knowledge gives you the light to see yourself and to admit you did something wrong. There's something wrong with you needs to be corrected. The greatest thing about it, and this is proved by Martha and Mary, is what? Detachment. Oh, are we attached today? My neighbor has a car. We look out the window. Oh, my God, they bought a new car. They can't afford a new car. Henry, why don't we get a new car? That's not detachment. You covet. You covet. And the gift of knowledge tells you, hold on. You really need a new car. Why you want to get a new car? Because the next door neighbor got a new car. I make a bet that's how these crazy hairdos come along. With men especially, I never saw men look so weird. What is that bird that sits on a perch? He's got kind of feathered up here. And that what do they call that thing? It's a kind of quacks or something, you know? Ah, cockatiel. Is that what they call it? Anyway, why you want to look like a bird when you're a man? Why you want to look like a woman when you're a man? See, those kind of things, there's a total lack of a gift of knowledge. Total lack. We don't know why we were created. We don't know where we're going. We don't know why we're here. We don't know every moment of life is geared by the Spirit to form and reform and transform me into the image of Jesus. Well, if you don't have the gift of knowledge, all that's foreign to you. Now, Along with this gift of knowledge comes the ability to see God in everything. Oh, wow. And that a goodie. How many times do we really see God in everything? You got yourself all ready for a picnic and it pours. You ever have that happen? You get mad? Yeah, God never answers my prayers. How you know a farmer didn't ask for it for rain? God answered his prayers. See, we don't see God in everything. We really don't. See, God couldn't will that. Well, maybe he didn't, but he permitted it. Do we see God in pain and suffering and disappointment? You're retired and you thought, oh, I worked so hard all my life. All my life I worked so hard. And now all my money in the bank doesn't even bring any interest. All right, isn't that a practical thing? All you people working on interest, you're going to live on interest, you're going to live on notes, you're going to live here. Now what? Now you're unhappy. Why? You don't need to go to Bermuda. Go downtown. What? You know, it costs money to go downtown. 25 cents for parking. True. And then you park 5 miles away from where you want to go. See, that exercise got to let you exercise. Walk, walk, walk. You go sometimes to the mall today, and all the old people are walking. I met one I knew one time. I looked at her coming. I said, where are you going? I waited for her to come back. I thought, I'm not going anywhere. I waited for her to come back, and as she's rounding the corner, I thought, here she comes. I went round in the corner. I said, how many times you got left? She didn't answer me. She went. I got tired watching her. I went and had a cup of coffee. I just sat there watching her make her turn. I thought to myself, there's not a hardened artery in that woman. She worked them out. I don't know why I mentioned that, do you? I don't even know. Anyway, it's a deep realization that we have, you see, of the one thing necessary. I believe in walking. I believe in exercise. But it can't be an end. See, it has to be a means to an end. And that's what knowledge does. Well, I got two more gifts I have to run because I've only got 11 minutes left. Would you believe it? Now, the spirit of understanding allows you to penetrate the scriptures and increases your faith. See? Knowledge increases your hope. Because if you're detached, what do you care? Right? See? Why do you care? You're going to lose it anyway. Let me tell you, when you die, all those little things you kept aside, they're all going to go through your drawers 10 minutes after you're dead. They do. They do. They go through those drawers like this, and all, they say, by golly, I didn't know she had all this. And look at these photographs. I never saw these photographs. You see these photographs? You'd have a fit if you would watch them doing what you've been hiding all these years. Why are you hanging on? See? You just have to know there is a spirit of detachment, at least when you get older. You should be detached. You know, what is there to hang on to? Anyway, that's understanding. It's also a deeper prayer life. The spirit of wisdom, I hate to go through it fast, because we only got 9 minutes now, is loving as Jesus loves. And it's every gift all put together. That means that my soul has resembles Jesus as much as a creature can. That's our calling. It's never too late. We have a call. Hi.
1: Hello.
0: Where are you from?
1: Hello.
0: Where are you from?
1: I'm from Puerto Rico.
0: And what is your question?
1: I have a question, and then I have to ask you a favor.
0: Okay.
1: I'm calling because you were talking about the Holy Spirit.
0: Yeah.
1: I'm a disabled person, but there are some times that I can't get to go to Mass. When I receive the Holy Eucharist, I do speak to Jesus.
0: Mm-hmm.
1: But I call you Jesus, say thanks to Jesus.
0: Right.
1: But, like, it never comes to my mind, like, to say the Holy Spirit.
0: Well, the Holy Spirit, if you notice the priest at consecration, he calls the Spirit to bring the body, blood, soul, and divinity down to us. It's the Holy Spirit that allows you to go to confession. It's the Holy Spirit in the confessional that forgives all your sins. Now, what the Holy Spirit does, he's very humble. All the theologians are having a fit out there, I know, but just sit down and relax. What I'm trying to say is, the Holy Spirit, once you receive Jesus, he just kind of backs off a little bit, and he says, now you just go and love him all you want. See, and he'll inspire you to say nice things to Jesus. See, the Holy Spirit will inspire you to say, I love you, Jesus. I'm so happy you came to me. And there are millions and millions and millions. There's almost 2/3 of the world doesn't know Jesus. Isn't that sad? And here you are receiving his body, blood, soul. That thought comes from the Spirit. See? He teaches you how to love Jesus. You go ahead and talk to Jesus. I do that all the time. See, but you have to know that the Spirit is moving you to talk to Jesus. See, the Spirit moves you to love Our Lady. If your love for Our Lady has grown cold, pray to the Spirit. Because she's spouse. She's the daughter of the Eternal Father. She's mother of the Eternal Son. And she's spouse of the Holy Spirit. Wow, what a woman. Woo! I don't understand what these feminists are griping about. A woman has the greatest gifts from God, and no man has ever had. See? Jesus, her son of God, son of Mary. See? So no matter, you keep talking to Jesus, and you pray to Jesus, and you thank Jesus, and you meditate on him doing this, and him doing this, you see? You meditate on that. So the Spirit leads you, just like Mary, his spouse, lead you always to Jesus. What is your request? Hello? Are you there? You're gone. I'm sorry. Well, you can write me and ask your request. Do we have another call? Okay. Hello? Hello? Yoo-hoo.
2: Hello?
0: Ah, there you are.
2: I'm from Rochester, New York, Mother.
0: Where are you? What is your question?
2: Well, I was baptized in a Protestant church a long time ago, and then later I converted to Catholicism and was baptized in a private ceremony.
0: Yeah.
2: And they tell me I have the Holy Spirit in me. My Protestant friend says I don't have the anointing. And how can I tell if the Spirit is working in me? And does he talk to me? And if I have the Holy Spirit, why can't I quit smoking?
0: That's a very good question. Well, number one, when you get the Spirit, you get all of him. You don't get a little bit. At baptism, at confirmation, it was the Holy Spirit who brought you into the church. Don't be confused by our Protestant brother when he talks about charisms. Charisms are for other people. The seven gifts that I told you about are for you. That's why I want everybody to get this little book. Besides, I need the money. I really do. Anybody out there that has $100,000, I know just where you could put it. If I have 100,000 people with $1, I have the same, won't I? Okay, how many people do I need with $5? Whatever the amount is, right? Write for this book. I am his temple. Write your mother Angelica, Irondale, Alabama, 35210. And if your contribution is $5, I will send you this book. Now, if I have 100,000, send $5. I won't bother you for a long time. But to get back to our wonderful Holy Spirit. The Holy Spirit is our sanctifier. Talk to him. You can never forget Jesus because he came to show us the Father, to show us the Father's love, compassion, and mercy, and he loved us so much to die for us and to rise from the dead. And he's in the Eucharist. Oh. Father gave a sermon this morning, Brother Butler, and he said something about, what did you ever think what how terrible it would be if we didn't have Jesus? Wouldn't it be a terrible world, huh? What would we do if we didn't have the Mass? What would we do if we didn't have Our Lady? What would we ever do if we didn't have the faith, if we didn't know the truth? If we didn't have confession. Well, for Pentecost, I would go to confession. Get yourself cleaned up. It's such a gift from God. Such a gift. And remember, it's just not the Spirit that lives in you. It's the Father, the Son, and the Spirit. So please don't forget, huh? Order this book. And remember, the middle of June, the 22nd, the new catechism will be out. That's why it'd be nice if you could form little groups like this anchor group. Form little groups, prayer group, discuss the faith. Get this book and discuss the Spirit. But you never heard of the poor man, God. Excuse me. Yeah, he won't care. You need to discuss your faith. You need to learn about your faith. Form little groups. Fight the good fight. And remember that you were not born for nothing. You were born to be saved, and you were born to save others. We have to pray. St. Paul said this is a wicked generation, a wicked age, and your lives should redeem it. Well, you better get on with it. You may not have much time. And time is something very wonderful. Well, may the Spirit inspire you to get this book. And remember, go to Our Lady, and she'll teach you a lot about the Father, the Son, and the Holy Spirit. And always remember, when things get really tough, one day we'll all be together in his kingdom. Bye now.
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8: This is Lavinia Spirito for Catholic Way Bible Study. In Luke 5, Jesus invites Peter, weary from a night of fruitless fishing, back out onto the Sea of Galilee to cast his nets one more time and trust Jesus for the results. To cast into the deep is to let go of our own opinions, desires, and the way things or people should be. To cast into the deep, even where we have already fished with no results, is to let go of independence, autonomy, and self-determination. 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

0: It is Monday, the 5th of October. Let's begin together in prayer in the name of the Father, and the Son, and the Holy Spirit. Lord, we are your people who walk the desert road to the promised land. Keep us faithful to the demands of the journey today. We are your people called to follow Jesus the Lord. Make us steadfast disciples, freed from all that would hold us back. We are your people, destined for the heavenly Jerusalem. Give us strength to go on when we grow weary of the journey. O Lord, as we travel through this day of our life, our strength is in you, and our hearts are the roads to our eternal destination, the place where you dwell forever with your people in joy and in peace. Sustain us as we pass through the bitter valleys of suffering. Shield us as dangers threaten. Let us rejoice in the springs of living water that refresh us on our way and keep us faithful until journey's end. Through Christ our Lord. Amen. And since it is their feast today, St. Faustina Kowalska, pray for us. St. Bartolo Longo, pray for us. And Blessed Francis Xavier Silos, pray for us. It is the Sunrise Morning Show. We are glad that you are along here on a Monday, here to get you started in whatever way we can. I'm Matt Swaim. Anna Mitchell has news. Paul Lockman at the controls. And up this hour, we'll do what we do every week, every Monday, right after the news, and take a look at This Week in Catholic History with Kevin Schmiesing. We'll talk to Catherine Jean Lopez with the latest on the Jimmy Lai case, a Chinese Catholic convert imprisoned by the government for trying to do what is true and good and beautiful. Father John Gavin will look at another passage from the Catechism that quotes the Church Fathers. And then at the end of the hour, Father Sebastian Walsh will talk about the Beatitudes and mention a little bit about St. Faustina as part of that conversation as well. So do stay with us if you can. Right now, it is 2 minutes past. Here's Anna Mitchell with news.
1: Good morning. The United States has pulled all of its B-1 bombers from an airbase in the UK following security concerns over a suspected terror plot. The Pentagon says about a dozen bombers stationed at RAF Fairford have returned to the U.S. but remain ready for combat missions. The move follows the arrest of six suspects accused of plotting an attack on the base, with UK officials saying there are strong indications Iran was involved. The suspects were later released on bail as British authorities continue investigating, while Iran denies any involvement. The U.S. has also increased security at other military bases in Britain. Krista Pike's attorney says Tennessee's governor should commute her death sentence to a life sentence after the failed execution. Mark Mayfield has more.
2: Stephen Farrell made the call on CNN's State of the Union, saying she has endured what he called a torturous attempt at executing her. Farrell added that Pike remains in the hospital on a ventilator and is critically ill. Pike was set to be executed by lethal injection last week, but survived two rounds of the drugs and was hospitalized. Tennessee Governor Bill Lee said on Saturday that Prison Commissioner Frank Strada will resign after overseeing the failed execution. I'm Mark Mayfield.
1: The U.S. Supreme Court will be back in session today with several high-profile cases to hear in its new term. During this nine-month term, the justices will consider whether laws that ban semi-automatic rifles violates the Second Amendment, as well as the legality of voting laws that require proof of citizenship. They will also decide how much authority parents have over children who identify as transgender, and whether immigrants must remain in detention while awaiting deportation. During his Angelus address yesterday, Pope Leo reflected on the Sunday Gospel parable of the workers in the vineyard, saying that even rejection and violence cannot thwart God's saving will. From Vatican Radio, Thaddeus Jones reports.
3: The Pope reflected on the Gospel parable of the vineyard, which sheds light on Jesus' life and mission. He also recalled St. Francis of Assisi on the 8th centenary of his death, holding up his witness of faith and fraternal love as a path towards renewing the church and building peace.
4: Jesus stesso ricorda queste parole del Salmo.
3: Jesus, the Pope explained, is the Son of God sent into the world, yet rejected by the very people who should have welcomed him with open arms. The one who came to bring salvation is condemned, Pope said, and the one who wishes to give life is put to death. While this rejection invites us to reflect on the many cruelties that afflict the world and the history of peoples, the Pope said Christ's teaching reveals the still greater mercy of the Father. He said violence does not have the final word. In his infinite justice, God transforms evil into redemption, as expressed in the words recalled by Jesus. The stone that the builders rejected has become the cornerstone. And what was cast aside, Pope Leo noted, becomes the very foundation that sustains everything. In this way, God guides history and comes to our aid whenever we fall.
4: Secondo l'immagine usata nella parabola, la vigna da...
3: Turning to the image of the vineyard, the Pope explained that it represents the church, which our choices can either build up or damage. On the 8th centenary of St. Francis' death, he recalled the saint as a laborer who worked fruitfully in the Lord's vineyard, responding to Jesus' call to repair his church. I'm Therese Jones.
1: Continuing his comments on St. Francis, the Holy Father said, quote, "Inspired by the crucified one, Francis first and foremost built his own life upon the foundation of Christ, sharing in his poverty, joy, and sufferings, even to the point of receiving the mystical sign of the stigmata. A man of fervent prayer," he said, "full of charity toward all, he was an example to the first friars who shared his asceticism as an authentic condition for the reform of the church. Saint Francis repaired the church by virtue of his faith in the Lord Jesus, healing the rifts of discord through the witness of fraternal love," end quote. And the NLDS continued with a pair of games yesterday. The Brewers began the day with a thrilling victory after walking off the Padres 4-3 in Game 2. Milwaukee leads the series 2-0 and will visit San Diego for Game 3 tomorrow. Elsewhere, the Braves evened their series at one game apiece following a 3-2 win over the Dodgers in Game 2. Atlanta will host Los Angeles for Game 3 tomorrow. The ALDS resumes today. The White Sox visit the Guardians, and the Rays host the Yankees. Chicago and Tampa Bay are both leading 1-0 after winning their respective games 1. Today is Monday, October the 5th. It is the feast, as Matt said, of St. Faustina, St. Bartolo Longo, and Blessed Francis Xavier Silos. Pretty good trifecta there. Pray for us. Coming up next on the Sunrise Morning Show, Kevin Schmiesing joins us. It's 8 past.
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0: Now by Kevin Schmiesing for a look at this week in Catholic history. Kevin, good morning.
8: Good morning, Matt.
0: I guess today we look at one of the most famous Catholic power couples, at least in U.S. history.
8: Right, the beginning of an American political dynasty, the wedding of Joseph Kennedy and Rose Fitzgerald, happened this week back in 1914. They came from two prominent Boston Irish Catholic families. Now, we've talked before about Irish immigration to this country. The number of Irish Catholics began to swell in the 1840s as a result of the potato famine. By the late 19th century, Irish Catholics were a major political force in various places in the United States, especially in cities like Boston and New York. There were also many successful Irish business people who rose through the economic ranks, and Rose and Joe Kennedy came from these two groups. Rose was the oldest child of Mary and John Francis Fitzgerald. He was popularly known as Honey Fitz. He was the son of Irish immigrants and a charismatic politician. He served 3 terms as a United States representative and then was mayor of Boston from 1906 to 1914. Joseph was the oldest child of Mary and Patrick Joseph Kennedy. Patrick Joseph was a wealthy businessman and politician, served five terms as a United States representative. Joe and Rose first met as children at a common vacation spot in Maine. They met again as teens and began courting. They dated for 7 years. The marriage was delayed in part because Rose's father disapproved. The Kennedys and the Fitzgeralds were political rivals, but love won out. They were married this week, October 7th, 1914. It happened in the chapel of the residence of the Archbishop of Boston, Cardinal William O'Connell. It was a long, if not entirely happy marriage, 55 years, ending with Joseph's death in 1969. Rose remained devoutly Catholic throughout her life, Joseph somewhat less so. They had nine children together, including Senator Ted Kennedy, Attorney General Bobby, and, of course, John Fitzgerald, who in 1960 became the first Catholic elected as President of the United States. Rose died in 1995 at the age of 104. The wedding of Joseph Kennedy, Rose Fitzgerald, this week, 1914.
0: And lest you think that only certain kinds of professions make it into the communion of saints, we're talking about an economist who was beatified.
8: There you go, the first professional economist to be beatified by the church. His name, Blessed Giuseppe Toniolo, and he died 4 years to the day after the wedding of Joseph Kennedy and Rose Fitzgerald. It was October 7th, 1918. Toniolo was born in northern Italy in 1845. He studied law at the University of Padua, began his teaching career there, but not in law, but in economics. He worked at some other universities, finally at the University of Pisa. That's where he held the chair of political economy until his death. In 1878, he married Maria, and they had seven children. He became a major figure in Catholic Action in Italy. Catholic Action is the cooperation of lay people in the mission of the church, especially through activity in civil associations, so things like social clubs, charities, professional organizations. In 1889, Toniolo founded one of those, the Union for Social Studies. Its purpose was to apply the Catholic faith to the social sciences. Toniolo advocated the application of Christian ethical principles to economics. In particular, for example, he advocated moderate working hours for wage laborers, rest on the Lord's Day, protection of the rights of small property holders. So in this way, he could be considered one of the precursors of modern Catholic social teaching. And we've talked before, Matt, about the main event there, which was Leo XIII's 1891 encyclical, Rerum Novarum. Toniolo, of course, promoted that encyclical after its publication, and then in 1908, he published his own major work in this vein, The Treatise on Social Economics. Through all of this work, he also became active in Christian democracy. This was the movement throughout Europe. He was active in the Italian version of it, which basically accepted the rise of liberal democracy in European nations, but insisted that these regimes be infused with Christian values. He was a daily prayer of the Rosary, and he died on the Feast of the Holy Rosary this week, October 7th, 1918. He was beatified in 2012. Blessed Giuseppe Toniolo.
0: A reminder that as Catholics, we are called to participate in every kind of aspect of life and to apply our faith to all those things, and Catholics over the years have done it sometimes better than others. Well, we'll just see how we do. Kevin Schmiesing, we've got your book, A Catholic Pilgrimage Through American History, linked at sunrisemorningshow.com. Thank you. Have a great day.
8: Thank you, Matt.
0: All right, we got headlines coming up after the break. Stay with us if you can as the Sunrise Morning Show continues. It's 14 past.
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1: The United States has pulled all of its B-1 bombers from an airbase in the UK following security concerns over a suspected terror plot. During his Angelus address yesterday, Pope Leo reflected on the Sunday Gospel parable of the vineyard, saying even rejection and violence cannot thwart God's saving will. And marked the 800th anniversary of the death of St. Francis of Assisi.
0: News at the top and bottom of each hour, every weekday morning here on the Sunrise Morning Show. And it is the feast of a couple of great saints. St. Faustina will get some airtime at the end of this hour. Mm-hmm. And I think next hour we should definitely take some time to talk about Blessed Francis Xavier Silos, who I got to meet some people connected with his cause at the Seton Shrine last month when they had their sort of American saint extravaganza. But I'm holding in my hand. It's hard to make sounds on the radio that make sense.
1: Right.
0: I'm holding in my hand a rosary.
1: Yeah. Okay.
0: That was mailed to me by one of our listeners, a guy I've gotten to, you know, kind of get to know a little bit on the radio through the years, Dr. Felix from Palm Beach.
1: Nice.
0: Went a couple years ago to Our Lady of Pompeii and got me a rosary with a Bartolo Longo medal anchoring it, and kind of tapped it to Bartolo himself.
1: That's incredible.
0: And actually, a while ago, I actually took this rosary to the Seton Shrine, and this rosary has also been connected to Mother Seton as well.
1: Nice.
0: So this rosary is like the most. This is a loaded weapon.
1: That's incredible.
0: It's fantastic.
1: That's
0: I'll
1: so
0: post
1: good.
0: A picture of it.
1: Bartolo Longo, he was just canonized, last year?
0: I think this might... Is this the first official feast day of him as Saint Bartolo Longo?
1: I think it might be the first official feast day of Saint Bartolo Longo.
0: If you don't know Saint Bartolo Longo...
1: He's been a favorite of ours for quite some time.
0: For like 20 years for me.
1: To the point that I had lost sight of the fact that he shared a feast day with St. Faustina. That's how much I loved Bartolo Longo.
0: Yeah, you forgot that she was there. I'm sorry, St. Faustina.
1: I'm sorry, St. Faustina.
0: I forgot you were there.
1: Not anymore, but at the time.
0: Well, but it's pretty fitting that he and St. Faustina share a feast day.
1: Talk about some
0: because
1: mercy.
0: If you talk about divine mercy, Bartolo Longo wasn't just a fallen away Catholic. He was a satanic priest. Involved in, like, summoning, like, spirits from the land beyond to, like, try and get wisdom from them. And, like, he was into some messed up stuff. And some messed up stuff that really messed with his own mental health, as a matter of fact. Had a massive conversion back to faith and gravitated especially towards the rosary as a way. I mean, here's a guy who's thoughts had been assaulted because of all the stuff he'd allowed into his brain and heart and soul, and really came to rely upon the rosary as an anchor and a weapon against those intrusive thoughts, against those intrusive temptations, against all those kinds of things that, you know, had kind of messed with him through the years. And he became an apostle of the rosary. That's one of his nicknames.
1: Yeah.
0: If you go into the National Shrine of the Basilica there in Washington, D.C., there's actually one of the side chapels, and you kind of have to dig for it, is a replica of Our Lady of Pompeii. It's modeled after Our Lady of Pompeii, which Bartolo Longo helped to build.
1: Let's think about the messages of the divine mercy that we have communicated to us through Saint Faustina, that God urges even the greatest sinners to approach him for mercy. God's mercy is infinite and inexhaustible. No one is beyond the mercy of God. You can be a satanic priest and still seek mercy from the Lord, and he will give it to you. So, you know, somebody that hasn't been to Mass in 20 years, you know what? Go to confession.
0: Were you a satanic priest? You weren't worse than Bartolo Longo. Come on back.
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3: Good morning. It's good to be with you.
2: Yeah, and there are some of our listeners who have been following very closely the case of Jimmy Lai, and there are some who maybe you're not familiar with it at all. I wonder if maybe in just a moment or two you could just maybe sum up who he is and what his situation is.
3: Sure. Well, he's a freedom fighter. He's a Catholic convert. He's entrepreneur, newspaper editor in Hong Kong. And basically, he was arrested by the government on these trumped-up national security charges, which are essentially he was fighting back and telling the truth about the Chinese regime. And that's not looked kindly upon in a tyranny. And so he's basically wasting away in solitary confinement in a prison in Hong Kong. And there have been international calls for him to be released. And the expert on Jimmy Lai is Bill McGurn from the Wall Street Journal, who also happens to be his godfather. Bill spent time over in Hong Kong as a reporter for the journal a long time ago now. But anyway, if you haven't, I would encourage people just Google some of his writings. Basically come to us via letters to his daughter, Claire. He is clearly an example of someone who is suffering well. And I think when all is said and done, we're going to find out that he was a living saint. The way that he's receiving this persecution is with the deepest of humility and is really an example about the Christian life. But right now, obviously we have the Chinese leader in the United States last week, and so there were heightened calls from many, including myself, that it be insisted that Jimmy Lai be released. On the principle of the matter, but also his daughter recently was diagnosed with cancer, and it would be only right and just for him to be able to see his daughter. He's not doing well health-wise.
2: And, he's 78 years old in a Chinese prison, which is
3: right.
2: Notorious for being subhuman conditions.
3: And they're trying to make
2: stuff.
3: An example of him, too, in a particular way. People can, enjoy life and whatnot, but there were a lot of posts about the state dinner for the Chinese leader, people I know, people I like, enjoying the gala, dinner. And look, I appreciate it. I've been at White House dinners in another administration. And, there's a thrill that comes with that. But at the same time, the United States represents something in the world. And I hate for us to lose sight of that. We speak out for people who are being oppressed, and we are a beacon for freedom, and that needs to continue. And I would just encourage listeners to pray for Jimmy Lai, pray for his release. And in a particular way, I do think that Donald Trump is in a particular position where he can push this point if he wants to.

0: I also have some confidence that the Holy Father is trying. That having been said, I am not an advocate of the way the Vatican has handled Chinese relations, so I'm not sure I put that much.
1: Well, between you and me and the listeners, we have all kinds of opinions, I bet, on how both the Vatican and the United States have handled this mess in China of dealing with this massive communist superpower to which we are weirdly economically beholden in 100 different ways, which persecutes our Christians, which persecutes
0: and
1: people who are speaking for freedom. And it's a mess.
0: Right. I mean, a lot of these concerns about AI too are
1: They're going on unscrupulously trying to outpace the world in AI, and rather than us being like, hey, don't do that, we're like, maybe we can get there faster. I mean, it's crazy. It's crazy.
0: And I really thought we would be remiss to not note that that state dinner was happening the same day that Fulton Sheen was being beatified, who warned us about atheistic communism, you know? I so wanted to interview him last week, Fulton Sheen.
1: Well, lucky for you and I, Catherine, you can actually still get a word in to Fulton Sheen if you like, because he's in the Communion of Saints, and maybe he's a great one to ask for assistance in this.
0: Probably even better than doing an interview.
1: Yeah, exactly, because this is an opportunity to think, you know, this is a problem that seems like only grace and providence can solve, because there's so much entanglement and bureaucracy and economic ties and superpowers interacting with one another, and how does it all work? But at the center of it, there's this guy who's a believer in Jesus Christ and in his church. So we pray for Jimmy Lai. Fulton Sheen, we've asked for his intercession. Fulton Sheen knew what the stakes were on this stuff. But if our listeners want to see your article about Jimmy Lai, Catherine Lopez, how can they find it?
0: nationalreview.com, and I'm at Catherine Lopez on X.
1: Well, we've got you linked both ways at sunrisemorningshow.com. 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
2: Good morning. The United States has pulled all of its B-1 bombers from an airbase in the UK following security concerns over a suspected terror plot. The Pentagon says about a dozen bombers stationed at RAF Fairford have returned to the U.S. but remain ready for combat missions. The move follows the arrest of six suspects accused of plotting an attack on the base, with U.K. officials saying there are strong indications Iran was involved. The suspects were later released on bail as British authorities continue investigating. Iran has denied involvement. The U.S. has also increased security at other military bases in Britain. Krista Pike's attorney says Tennessee's governor should commute Pike's death sentence to a life sentence after the failed execution last week. Mark Mayfield reports.
3: Stephen Farrell made the call on CNN's State of the Union, saying she has endured what he called a torturous attempt at executing her. Farrell added that Pike remains in the hospital on a ventilator and is critically ill. Pike was set to be executed by lethal injection last week, but survived two rounds of the drugs and was hospitalized. Tennessee Governor Bill Lee said on Saturday that Prison Commissioner Frank Strada will resign after overseeing the failed execution. I'm Mark Mayfield.
2: The Coast Guard has suspended the search for six people missing after a medical plane vanished in the waters off New England. The Boston-bound plane disappeared Saturday morning while flying from Bermuda, and crews later found debris about 20 miles off Nantucket. None of the six people aboard have been found. The Coast Guard covered about 4,500 square miles in its search. Latitude Air Ambulance says the six people are presumed to have died. The U.S. Supreme Court will be back in session today with several high-profile cases to hear in this new term. During the new nine-month term, the justices will consider whether laws that ban semi-automatic rifles violate the Second Amendment, as well as the legality of voting laws that require proof of citizenship. They will also decide how much authority parents have over children who identify as transgender and whether immigrants must remain in detention while they await deportation. During his Angelus address yesterday, Pope Leo reflected on the Sunday gospel parable of the vineyard, saying even rejection and violence cannot thwart God's saving will. From Vatican Radio, Thaddeus Jones reports.
4: Pope reflected on the gospel parable of the vineyard, which sheds light on Jesus' life and mission. He also recalled St. Francis of Assisi on the 8th centenary of his death, holding up his witness of faith and fraternal love as a path towards renewing the church and building peace.
5: Jesus stesso ricorda queste parole del Salmo.
4: Jesus, the Pope explained, is the Son of God sent into the world, yet rejected by the very people who should have welcomed him with open arms. The one who came to bring salvation is condemned, the Pope said, and the one who wishes to give life is put to death. While this rejection invites us to reflect on the many cruelties that afflict the world and the history of peoples, the Pope said Christ's teaching reveals the still greater mercy of the Father. He said violence does not have the final word. In his infinite justice, God transforms evil into redemption, as expressed in the words recalled by Jesus. The stone that the builders rejected has become the cornerstone. And what was cast aside, Pope Leo noted, becomes the very foundation that sustains everything. In this way, God guides history and comes to our aid whenever we fall.
5: Secondo l'immagine usata nella parabola, la vigna da...
4: Turning to the image of the vineyard, the Pope explained that it represents the church, which our choices can either build up or damage. On the 8th centenary of St. Francis' death, he recalled the saint as a laborer who worked fruitfully in the Lord's vineyard, responding to Jesus' call to repair his church. I'm Thaddeus Jones.
2: Continuing his comments on St. Francis, the Holy Father said, quote, "Dear friends, the charism of St. Francis continues to bear fruit even today after 8 centuries. This is attested to not only by the great and vibrant Franciscan family, but also by the many gifts that his spiritual legacy bestows upon the people of God." End quote. That's the news on the Sunrise Morning Show. It's 35 minutes past.
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7: And that's why we're so blessed to have this radio station, too, because there's so much in this world that so many lies and so much deceit, and so, you know, you can come, you can turn this radio station on, you can get the truth. You know, when I turn it on, I just, because for me, it's easy to get sucked into the ways of the world. You know, I'm a weak man, I know that. So I need that to be able to stay on track, per se, I guess, you know.
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1: 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Let us know where you're listening from this morning across the EWTN Global Catholic Radio Network. We're a production of Sacred Heart Radio, so I know a lot of you are listening from Cincinnati, but I know a lot of you are listening from other places too. So, let us know where you're listening from. The Sunrise Morning Show continues. I'm Matt Swaim, joined now by Father John Gavin. And he's a Jesuit priest and author of Mysteries of the Lord's Prayer and Growing into God. We've been going through the Catechism and looking at the places where the Church Fathers are quoted. And today we get to talk about one of the Gregories, Father John Gavin. Welcome back to the show.
11: Thank you.
1: All right, so let's talk a little bit about the passage here. So it's St. Gregory of Nyssa, and he is talking about Christian holiness and asceticism. Where is this showing up in the Catechism?
11: So just to recap, for a number of weeks now, we were looking at justification and grace, and we were reading a lot about Augustine and how our salvation is that gift through the grace that Christ has won for us in the sacrifice that he made for us on the cross. And now we move into the section on Christian holiness, this call, universal call to holiness in baptism, that call to be saints for that full communion with God. And the section that we're looking at here within that, 2015, talks about how, yes, we have received our salvation, our gift of holiness entirely through grace, it is pure gift. Yet nonetheless, this section notes that the way of perfection passes by way of the cross. There is no holiness without renunciation and spiritual battle. That is, we also have to live a life that in which we reject sin daily and seek to grow in the virtues and the following of Christ. And so this passage from Gregory that's quoted here, I'll just give the context, it actually comes from a commentary. Gregory lived in the second half of the 4th century, and he wrote a commentary on the Song of Songs, or a Canticle of Canticles. And this work, it's unusual in the Bible in that it doesn't mention God within it. It's a story of the love between the bride and a bridegroom, and it's beautiful poetry. But it was an extremely important work in ancient Christianity and medieval Christianity as an allegory, sometimes interpreted as the love story between Christ, the bridegroom, and the church, the bride, or between God and the bride, the soul. But this love between the two. So the quote that we have here comes from that work, looking at this great love story between Christ and the church, or God and the Christian soul.
1: Yeah, okay. So, and as you, well, I'll just go ahead and read it. And it is the kind of thing that can either be extremely encouraging or just extremely depressing, depending on your perspective here. But St. Gregory of Nyssa writes, quote, "He who climbs never stops going from beginning to beginning, through beginnings that have no end. He never stops desiring what he already knows." The discouraging way to look at this would be like, well, I feel like I'm always starting from scratch. This is frustrating, right? But the encouraging thing is you can always begin again. And every, well, as Paul Ackman's favorite band would say, every new beginning comes from some other beginning's end. Right? Like you always get to start fresh. There's like new discoveries every day in the Christian life.
11: Absolutely. And so that is our great encouragement within this quote. Also, what he says here about he never stops desiring what he already knows. We already have come to know the love of God in baptism, in the Eucharist, in the very gift of our lives and being made in the image and likeness of God. And so we've come to know God, but the incredible gift is also that when we come to know him, we desire him more. And so it awakens the desire in us, and then when we receive, God actually expands that desire and that capacity to receive so that really we're moving ever more into this deeper joy and love and knowledge of God. God draws us forward, and that's so much about how Gregory interprets the Song of Songs. It's this union between the bride and the bridegroom and the intimacy between them, that desire and seeking out God. This is what moves us forward daily as Christians and the struggle against sin, but also being drawn into God's love.
1: You know, it's interesting. I went to an evangelical Christian liberal arts school. A lot of friends of mine went on to become pastors and leaders and in other different kinds of denominations, and I watched some of their podcasts, and they're earnestly seeking God and doing good things and coming to interesting conclusions at various points. And one of them just did a podcast, and it was about this sort of epiphany that they've been having recently about how we've been talking about, as evangelicals, this concept of the Christian life being the Christian story being one of brokenness and repair. Salvation is brokenness and repair. And it was starting to dawn on him through some stuff he'd been reading that really the story of the Christian experience is that of communion, seeking communion with God. And that this is sort of like a new idea in his world. But this is not a new idea in Christianity. This has kind of always been the idea in Christianity. And you see it all the way through from Gregory of Nyssa and the Cappadocian fathers through Bernard of Clairvaux, whose favorite book was basically the Song of Songs. It's all the way through Christianity.
11: So very true. And this desire, this growing desire to grow deeper in that intimacy and communion, it's what you get us up each day, right? that joy and that hope. Because I think the other emphasis here is that this holiness, this call to that deeper communion with God, isn't just limited to Sundays or feast days, or it goes through every aspect of our lives, that we have this joy even in the small and little moments of our work or our conversations. It's something that just infuses every aspect of our lives. And so it is what gets us up in the morning, not just the cup of coffee, but that possibility of growing deeper in the communion with God.
1: Yeah, it's a difference between waking up because, good grief, all this stuff I've got to slog through today, to be like, what does God have for me today? You know, mm-hmm. how will I encounter him today? I mean, that's a better reason to get up. It's a better way to start your day, Father Gavin. That's what it is.
11: Exactly.
1: Well, if people want to connect with you, we've got your books, Growing into God and Mysteries of the Lord's Prayer, linked in the show notes at sunrisemorningshow.com. Always appreciate you. It's so much fun to get more context in these passages because there's just the catechism's loaded with these one-offs from the Church Fathers, and it's so good to know kind of more of the depth surrounding them. Have a great day, and we'll talk to you soon.
11: Thank you. God bless.
1: Again, find Father John Gavin in the show notes at sunrisemorningshow.com. 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We'd love to hear from you. It's quarter till. We're back right after this.
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2: The United States has pulled all of its B-1 bombers from an airbase in the UK following security concerns over a suspected terror plot. During his Angelus address yesterday, Pope Leo reflected on the gospel parable of the vineyard, saying even rejection and violence cannot thwart God's saving will. And he celebrated the 800th anniversary, the Jubilee of St. Francis of Assisi. Next newscast in about 14-ish minutes from now as the Sunrise Morning Show continues here on EWTN Radio. It's 12 till. Happy to welcome back to the Sunrise Morning Show Father Sebastian Walsh. He's a Norbertine at St. Michael's Abbey in California and author of Heart of the Gospel, How the Beatitudes Show Us God's Plan for Happiness. Good morning, Father.
17: Good morning, Ann. It's good to be back with you.
2: It is good to have you back. And we are continuing our discussions in Heart of the Gospel on the Beatitude, Blessed Are the Merciful, for you shall be shown mercy. Now, why is receiving mercy a fitting reward for someone who is merciful?
17: In all the Beatitudes, there's a different reward. And in some sense, this is the most obvious as an appropriate reward. That can be made manifest even more clearly if you think of it this way. If you have someone who's not merciful to others, it's pretty obvious they don't deserve mercy. There's an obvious injustice. Our Lord gives the example of the parable of the servant who owes a huge amount of money. It's something like 50,000 times more than another servant owes to him. The master forgives his whole debt, and then he runs into one of his servants, fellow servants, who owes him a pittance, and he doesn't have mercy on him. And immediately it's clear, like, oh, that guy didn't deserve mercy. And so conversely, it can be made clear that people who are merciful to others deserve mercy. Huh? You know, an interesting example of that in the scriptures, you remember when King David, you know, it had been promised to him that from his offspring would come the Messiah.
2: Mm-hmm.
17: And then immediately after that in the scriptures, he falls into adultery and then covers it up with murder. Okay. Mm-hmm. Now, what happens? Nathan the prophet is sent to basically condemn him for his fault. And Nathan describes the whole thing under a parable. And then David says, that man deserves death. But instead of commanding that the man be put to death, he commands instead that he pay back fourfold what he took, the little lamb from his neighbor. Therefore, because he was merciful to this other man, God ended up, instead of taking David's life, God, so to speak, made him restore fourfold. You actually see four different punishments that he receives. So you see, it's because David was merciful that he received mercy from the Lord.
2: Wow. And yet, I mean, there are so many examples. You bring up one. You've got the unmerciful servant in the book. We see so many of Jesus's parables involving mercy. He tells us that the measure with which you measure will be measured at you. He tells us in the Our Father that we should show mercy. Forgive us our trespasses as we forgive those who trespass against us, right? And yes. Yet, why is it that so many of us don't seem to have this trust that we will, well, A, trust that we will receive mercy, but maybe not even realizing how much we need mercy?
17: Yes. I want to comment especially on what you brought up about the Our Father. In one of the Gospels, I believe it's Matthew's Gospel, though it might be Luke's, Jesus, when he comments on the Our Father, he only comments on the one line, forgive us our trespasses as we forgive those who trespass against us. Mm-hmm. And his comment is, if you forgive others their sins, your Father in heaven will forgive you. But if you do not forgive others their sins, neither will your Father in heaven forgive you. That's his whole commentary on the Our Father. And it is striking, because if you think about that, what it means is, if you spend your whole life committing every kind of terrible sin, but at the end of your life you sincerely and from your heart forgive everyone, then God will forgive you. But if you've lived a pretty good life, only had a few faults, but then there's someone you just refuse to forgive, God won't forgive you. It's as if, like, this is like the secret key to getting into heaven, or, you know, sadly excluding yourself from heaven. We have to be willing to forgive others, or else the doors of heaven are barred to us, you know. It's so important, so necessary, and in some way completely sufficient as a means of getting to heaven, and we really have to make use of this great means. But forgiveness is one of the hardest things we do as human beings, because forgiveness means someone takes the loss. And very often we're unwilling to love those who have rejected us and not loved us.
2: Well, Father, she comes up a little bit later in your chapter on Blessed Are the Merciful, but I want to bring her up because her feast day is October 5th. Saint Faustina, as a model of mercy, a model of someone, I mean, obviously she brings up and is the great purveyor of this devotion to the divine mercy, but also someone that embodied that mercy in imitation of our Lord.
17: Yes. I mean, I think her diary is entitled something like Divine Mercy in My Soul. And Jesus spoke about how he filled her with mercy, and then she overflowed to others. You know, she was someone who I think more than any other saint encouraged the sinner to trust in God's mercy. But she always said, you know, there's a certain justice in the works of God, that, you know, what he demands from us are works and deeds and thoughts of mercy. And she said anyone could practice mercy even just by praying for someone, you know. It's so easy to practice mercy that no one has an excuse.
2: Well, and this is something that we will get into the next time that we talk to you, but there are so many ways to show mercy to someone, right?
17: Yes. Yeah, with our bodily works or corporal works of mercy, the spiritual works of mercy. Anytime you dispel the misery of another from compassion, you've shown a work of mercy, and it's a really beautiful thing.
2: And when it comes to forgiveness, I mean, there's something that just strikes me so much whenever it comes to mind, is if I'm not forgiving someone, I'm holding them in spiritual debt.
17: Yes. I'll close with one quick story. I knew a sister who came to me one time. She lived in a dangerous part of the world, and an armed gunman came in and started killing people. He pointed the gun right at her head, and she kept on saying, Jesus, forgive him. Jesus, forgive him. And he asked his accomplice, what is she saying? And when he heard, he just put the gun down and walked away.
2: Wow.
17: And then the sister said something to me I'll never forget. She said, Father, when I was asking Jesus to forgive that gunman, he was about to kill me. I meant it with all my heart. Father, why can't I forgive my sister in the convent?
2: Wow.
17: That's how it is in families too, Annie.
2: Wow.
17: I know so many families where it's harder to forgive the people you love the most, and at least reflect on that. Maybe it's because you love them so much that it hurts.
2: How's that for a truth bomb on a Monday? Wow. Thank you so much, Father Sebastian Walsh. Find his book, Heart of the Gospel, linked at sonrisemorningshow.com. Said it earlier in the show, I'm going to say it again. We learn, well, we know this through tradition, but particularly through St. Faustina and through the life of St. Bartolo Longo. God's mercy is infinite and inexhaustible. So if a satanic priest can come back and find the mercy of God, if you've been away from Mass for 20 years, all you got to do is head to confession. The Lord's mercy is waiting for you there. And we are called to be merciful as the Lord is merciful. We're made in his image and after his likeness. Lots of lessons on a Monday morning, October the 5th. We got another hour coming up for most.
18: This is Monsignor Tom Richter of the Diocese of Bismarck, serving Queen of Peace Parish in Dickinson, North Dakota. On the third Sunday of Lent, we read the Gospel of Jesus cleansing the temple. As we all know, the temple Jesus desires to cleanse is not a building, but our hearts. and he cleanses them, not by repressing what's inside of them, not by abolishing what's inside of the heart, but by ordering it. I once read that the Hoover Dam was the most destructive river in the United States. It destroyed more crops, more property, more livestock than any other. It did more bad than any river in our country. And then the Hoover Dam was constructed. And this same river, with the same energy, with the same force, was now ordered, channeled, redirected. And that same body of water now irrigates more crops than any river in our country. What once did the most bad now does the most good, because it is ordered. Jesus does the same thing with the human heart. As the second preface of Lent says, that Lent is a sacred time which God uses to free us from disordered affections. And he can do that if we give him access. And we give Jesus access to the disordered affections in our hearts by prayer, penance, and almsgiving. And so, dear people, I wish to give you a word of encouragement on this third week of Lent to continue your generosity to the Lord, so that he may order our hearts and purify them, so that we may arrive at Easter rejoicing in the encounter with the risen Christ. God bless you.
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0: It is Monday, the 5th of October. Among other things, it's the Feast of St. Faustina. Let's pray a prayer of hers in the name of the Father, and the Son, and the Holy Spirit. Help me, O Lord, that my eyes may be merciful, so that I may never suspect or judge from appearances, but look for what is beautiful in my neighbor's souls and come to their rescue. Help me, O Lord, that my ears may be merciful, so that I may give heed to my neighbor's needs and not be indifferent to their pains. Help me, O Lord, that my tongue may be merciful, so that I should never speak negatively of my neighbor, but have a word of comfort and forgiveness for all. Help me, O Lord, that my hands may be merciful and filled with good deeds. Help me that my feet may be merciful, so I may hurry to assist my neighbor. Help me, O Lord, that my heart may be merciful, so that I may feel the sufferings of my neighbor. May your mercy, O Lord, rest upon me. Amen. St. Faustina Kowalska, pray for us. You know, every time I use that prayer on the radio, I get a bunch of emails from people saying, hey, where can I get that prayer? Well, you can go to the show notes, sunrisemorningshow.com. I posted it there this morning. I also posted it on our Facebook page, where you can weigh in and tell us where you're listening from, find that prayer, and converse with other listeners who are listening as well. I'm Matt Swaim. Anna Mitchell has news. Paul Lockman at the controls. It is the Sunrise Morning Show, a production of Sacred Heart Radio, coming to you through the EWTN Global Catholic Radio Network. And I cannot wait to talk to Teresa Tomeo this morning. Her husband, Deacon Dom, got to serve at Mass yesterday in St. Francis' hometown at St. Francis' Church in Assisi on St. Francis' feast day. So we'll be talking to Teresa about that. Father Philip Ray has more on the technological revolution of artificial intelligence and how the church continues to try and say stuff as people continue to plod forward unscrupulously. Rosemary Costello is going to be along. She's with the Adore Him movie. You've been hearing a lot about that during the breaks here on the Sunrise Morning Show. And then Stephanie Mann joins us at the end of the hour. So stay with us if you can. Right now it is 2 minutes past. 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Here's Anna Mitchell.
1: Good morning. The United States has pulled out all of its B-1 bombers from an airbase in the UK following security concerns over a suspected terror plot. The Pentagon says about a dozen bombers stationed at RAF Fairford have returned to the U.S. but remain ready for combat missions. The move follows the arrest of six suspects accused of plotting an attack on the base, with UK officials saying there are strong indications Iran was involved. Iran denies involvement. The suspects were later released on bail as British authorities continue investigating. The U.S. has also increased security at other military bases in Britain. Krista Pike's attorney says Tennessee's governor should commute her death sentence to a life sentence after the failed execution. Mark Mayfield has more.
2: Made the call on CNN's State of the Union, saying she has endured what he called a torturous attempt at executing her. Farrell added that Pike remains in the hospital on a ventilator and is critically ill. Pike was set to be executed by lethal injection last week, but survived two rounds of the drugs and was hospitalized. Tennessee Governor Bill Lee said on Saturday that Prison Commissioner Frank Strada will resign after overseeing the failed execution. I'm Mark Mayfield.
1: The U.S. Supreme Court will be back in session today with several high-profile cases to hear in its new term. During the new nine-month term, the justices will consider whether laws that ban semi-automatic rifles violate the Second Amendment, as well as the legality of voting laws that require proof of citizenship. They'll decide how much authority parents have over children who identify as transgender, and whether immigrants must remain in detention while they await deportation. During his Angelus address yesterday, Pope Leo reflected on the Sunday Gospel parable of the vineyard, saying that even rejection and violence cannot thwart God's saving will. From Vatican Radio, Thaddeus Jones reports.
3: The Pope reflected on the Gospel parable of the vineyard, which sheds light on Jesus' life and mission. He also recalled St. Francis of Assisi on the 8th centenary of his death, holding up his witness of faith and fraternal love as a path towards renewing the church and building peace.
4: Jesus stesso ricorda queste parole del Salmo.
3: Jesus, the Pope explained, is the Son of God sent into the world, yet rejected by the very people who should have welcomed him with open arms. The one who came to bring salvation is condemned, Pope said, and the one who wishes to give life is put to death. While this rejection invites us to reflect on the many cruelties that afflict the world and the history of peoples, the Pope said Christ's teaching reveals the still greater mercy of the Father. He said violence does not have the final word. In his infinite justice, God transforms evil into redemption, as expressed in the words recalled by Jesus. The stone that the builders rejected has become the cornerstone. And what was cast aside, Pope Leo noted, becomes the very foundation that sustains everything. In this way, God guides history and comes to our aid whenever we fall.
4: Secondo l'immagine usata nella parabola,
3: turning to the image of the vineyard, the Pope explained that it represents the church, which our choices can either build up or damage. On the 8th centenary of St. Francis' death, he recalled the saint as a laborer who worked fruitfully in the Lord's vineyard, responding to Jesus' call to repair his church.
1: Continuing his comments on St. Francis as a worker in the Lord's vineyard, the Holy Father said, quote, inspired by the crucified one, Francis first and foremost built his own life upon the foundation of Christ, sharing in his poverty, joy, and sufferings, even to the point of receiving the mystical sign of the stigmata. A fervent man, a man of fervent prayer, full of charity toward all, he was an example to the first friars who shared his asceticism as an authentic condition for the reform of the church. St. Francis repaired the church, he said, by virtue of his faith in the Lord Jesus, healing the rifts of discord through the witness of fraternal love. End quote. More on St. Francis of Assisi with Teresa Tomeo up after a quick break. It's 7 past here on the Sunrise Morning Show.
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0: The Sunrise Morning Show continues, and I got an email yesterday on the Feast of St. Francis of Assisi, and it was loaded with awesome pictures of Deacon Dominic Pastore serving Mass at the place where St. Francis is from on the Feast of St. Francis. Teresa, how cool was that, and how did it come together?
8: Well, we're still pinching ourselves because, as I said, and the pictures I sent you, Matt, we also put in a blog, and we've got a stand-up that I did in front of the Basilica after Mass. So that's all on Facebook and also on my blogs on my various websites. But it was incredible because, you know, this is a huge Mass. This was the English Mass, 11 a.m., is normally celebrated down at St. Mary of the Angels. But because of the big feast day and the 800th anniversary, they had it up in the Upper Basilica of San Francesco in Assisi. And we thought, okay, well, there's probably going to be, you know, 10, at least, you know, half a dozen deacons. There's going to be dozens of priests. And there were almost 20 priests. I think there were 16, 17 priests. We just naturally assumed that there would be quite a few deacons because it's such an important Mass. And, you know, if you're a deacon, you can just, you know, send a letter, send a request. And normally, if they can fit you in, they try to. But it ended up that, you know, Deacon Dom was the only deacon. And we know the folks who organized the English Mass. There's an English Mass Society, and I think I've spoken about them before. And Heather, one of the organizers who's from Boston, but her family lives there now. She were friends with her. So they helped us get into the church because it was so crowded. But never in a million years did I think that he would be serving as the only deacon. And find out that Bishop Baker, whom we all know and love, of course, from his relationship with E.W. Chen when he was the bishop there, he's now Bishop Emeritus and still resides in Birmingham, that he was going to be there and be the celebrant. It was like,
0: that's wild.
8: Are you kidding me?
0: That is totally
8: wild. What's happening,
0: Lord? Well, you know what happened is all those other deacons were like, well, they're probably going to be a million deacons, so they don't need me. And so none of them showed up. And then, but, you know, the other cool thing about this, Teresa, and this is why I was like, you know, so jazzed for you all. Francis of Assisi was not a priest.
8: He was a deacon.
0: He was a deacon. That's so cool.
8: I know. But I was just thinking about that, and as you mentioned, okay, so it was Francis's feast day. It was in the Basilica of St. Francis, and that upper basilica, that's a lower basilica, but it's right above the tomb. You can actually see a little bit of the tomb under the altar of that lower basilica. So they have a little glass window there that looks down into the tomb, and it was in the year. So all these things coming together. Francis was deacon, obviously Deacon Dominic, the feast day of St. Francis, St. Francis Basilica, and then in the year of St. Francis. And Dominic and I are still trying to wrap our heads around it because, again, it just would have been a privilege just to be at that Mass. I mean, there were thousands of people there. There was standing room only. There was still a line outside. They had screens outside so people could watch outside because not everyone could get in. And there was my husband serving at that Mass. And the Mass was broadcast on EW10. So it was just crazy. I still can't get my head around it.
0: It is wild. So my question is, you know, you've been immersed in Francis. You put out the travel guide to Italy that's focused on all the sites related to St. Francis. You know, Francis is an Italian, and you're an Italian Catholic lady, and so there's all kinds of connections there. But this has been a wild year for you in connection to St. Francis. Even you know, putting the book together was its own level of stuff. But being there yesterday, I wonder maybe what kind of, you know, extra, you'd think that you'd done all the things, all the Francis things at this point. What was the maybe the takeaway from that experience that maybe kind of tied together all the Francis of Assisi experiences you've been having in the past few years, especially?
8: Well, I think it really culminated yesterday in that Mass, because we've all been leading up to this. There's been so much talk about the feast day during the year of St. Francis. And then, you know, the other thing I didn't mention is that if Dominic weren't a deacon, he would have been a lay Franciscan. He was thinking about becoming a secular Franciscan. So everything comes together. But I think the more I learn, just like the more I learn about the Catholic faith, the more I need to know, because there are so many places in Italy and so many shrines that he established. One of my friends is visiting in Cortona right now, and there's a beautiful place that St. Francis founded. It's called the Silent Room, surprise, surprise. And there's a whole monastery built around that. There's just so many things that he did in such a short period of time. And Bishop Baker's homily was so beautiful because he took the Beatitudes and then went through the Beatitudes very beautifully, very quickly. It was a great homily, only about 13 minutes, but summed up the Francis's life. And toward the end of the homily, I'm going to share a little bit of it on Catholic Connection today. He talked about letting go of something in your life in honor of Francis and being more peaceful. And there's so much that we can learn from Francis in terms of in such a time in our country of division in the world with all the problems of peace. And I think letting go and letting God, which Francis did so well. But again, I just felt so humbled by the opportunity to be involved in sharing the message of Francis. And I felt a real responsibility that, oh boy, we all have to be so much more like him. But again, it was pretty overwhelming. And I was really happy for Dom. It meant a lot to him personally. Yeah. And Bishop Baker is such a sweetheart, such a nice man, so approachable.
0: Okay, so Teresa, if we go to your blog or your Facebook page or some of the places that you post these things, what pictures are we going to see?
8: Oh my goodness. Well, I think the most beautiful pictures are the ones that we took inside the basilica yesterday. And that's the other thing. I was looking at the art in that lower basilica. You know, man, I've been there. I've been to Assisi. I've probably been to Assisi 60 times.
0: I mean, rub it in, Teresa.
8: Low estimate. You know, because we've taken so many groups there.
0: Yeah, of course.
8: It's just so phenomenal, the artwork. And we think about when they built that church, you know, in the 13th century, or starting in the 13th century. It took a while, but right shortly after Francis's death, they started to build that. So that would be the mid to 13th century. But the artwork and the dedication, a lot of people who built these basilicas or helped build them, they would never see them because they would take so long to build. So I think the humility and the gift of the people who wanted to leave the legacy of Francis on the walls of these churches. Again, I don't even know. I'm just still so overwhelmed. I'm trying to process it all, but I think it's going to take me a while to process it.
0: Yeah. Well, I love the pictures that you sent me of Deacon Dom up there proclaiming the gospel, you know, with the sort of half dome behind him and the angels sort of swirling. It's like this other world. I mean, we know that the Mass is a connection between heaven and earth, that the angels and saints connect with us all. We are bound together in the communion of saints in holy communion with the body and blood of Jesus. But it's also sometimes cool to get the visual of that.
8: Well, yeah, that's a great point, because when you're sitting there in that lower basilica and you look at the artwork, it's just like, you're right. It's like
0: you're
8: what's
0: getting
8: happening
0: sucked up into heaven visually. Yes.
8: Yeah. Yeah. It's just, and the other thing too, I it was really hard for me to hold back the tears yesterday, which is surprising that I maintained my composure, because there was just so much going on emotionally. The recessional song was "Make Me a Channel of Your Peace."
0: Of course it was, Teresa.
8: So it's like, okay, Lord, I'm done. Put a fork in me, I'm done. Give me a box of Kleenex. It was just
0: powerful.
8: And
0: well, good stuff.
8: I'm so grateful.
0: Remind us where
8: we
0: can see all these pictures, and of course we'll be listening to Catholic Connection. You have plenty to say about it today, but where can we see the pictures?
8: Well, you can just go to my Facebook page, Mrs. Teresa Tamio, or you can go to my Tease Italy website, TravelItalyExpert.com.
0: 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Teresa, we'll catch you later, because we got a deacon
8: Thanks,
0: on the journey home tonight. So it's going to be good
8: stuff.
0: I know.
8: I'm so excited.
0: All right. 16 past. We're back right after this.
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0: 18 past, here's Anna with headlines.
1: The United States has pulled out all of its B-1 bombers from an airbase in the UK following security concerns over a suspected terror plot. During his Angelus address yesterday, Pope Leo reflected on the Sunday gospel parable of the vineyard, saying, "Even rejection and violence cannot thwart God's saving will." And the Holy Father also celebrated the 800th anniversary of the death of Saint Francis, talking about him as a worker in the Lord's vineyard.
0: So Pope Leo last week, you know, we're going to talk with Father Philip Leray. We talk with him all the time. We've been talking with him for a couple of years now about artificial intelligence in the church. Mm-hmm. Well, Pope Leo has been kind of getting the ire of some of the tech bosses for continuing to assert humanity in an age of artificiality. And on Friday, he tweeted, "In this era of artificial intelligence, it's becoming urgent to distinguish human art from what machines produce. There's an ontological difference, even before an aesthetic one, between art and what a machine can generate through statistical calculation based on images created by others. Mm-hmm. Algorithms lack the spark of humanity." He said a couple other things. But it kind of blew up. It kind of blew up in a big way. 90,000 retweets
1: really?
0: On the English version of that tweet. 454,000 likes. 24.7 million views of that tweet from Pope Leo.
1: Well,
0: I had to scroll way back through his feed to find anything that's come even close to that kind of engagement.
1: I'm not surprised. I mean,
0: and if you want to know by contrast, Pope tweets in a lot of different languages, and the at Pontifex underscore LN, which is his Latin account, the Latin tweet has 2.5 million views.
1: That's too good.
0: That's crazy.
1: How do you say artificial intelligence in Latin?
0: It is intelligentia artificialis.
1: Really?
0: Date. There it is. It's 21 past.
12: This is Lavinia Spirito for Catholic Way Bible Study. Psalm 95 warns us, if today you hear his voice, harden not your hearts. The Lord is always guiding us and speaking to us through Holy Scripture, through the sacramental life of the church, and through prayer. If we will only listen. The more you listen, the more you will hear him. The less you listen, the less you will hear him. Let us not harden our hearts against the voice of Jesus, even when his words do not line up with popular culture or may drive a wedge between us and society. Let us not harden our hearts against the voice of Jesus, even when his words challenge our preconceived notions and expectations. Let us not harden our hearts against the voice of Jesus, even when they call us so far out of our comfort zone that it feels like we're in another country. He is Lord, and he will guide us if we just listen. If today you hear his voice, harden not your heart. What is the Lord telling you today?
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0: rapid, to put it mildly, rapid development of AI. What stood out to you from that interview?
1: What stood out to me was the fact that he said that AI could be responsible in the future for 1 billion deaths. Now, let's look at this objectively. Yeah, I mean, that's a lot of people, and I hope you're not one of them. Yeah. He didn't go into specifics, but there are several authors that have actually suggested how this could happen. Perhaps the most reputable one is Eliezer Yudkowsky and his new book called If Someone Builds It, Everyone Dies. And you could find that on Amazon. Eliezer is a pioneer in the field for over 30 years. He's been talking about this. Now, Bill Gates doesn't say that's what's going to happen. So I think that's good news. It's not inevitable. But he does say it could. And, you know, you have either two options. The first one is he may be a nutcase and is just spouting off because a billion people is a lot. And the second option is that he knows something we don't. And I would be inclined to go with the second option. Remember, Annie, we're facing an unsure future, and we have to hope and pray that people take Pope Leo's advice and make sure that AIs are used for good and not for evil.
0: Yeah, Christian Welker brought up something that Gates wrote a little while back that definitely caught my eye. He said, AI will either be the greatest equalizer ever invented or the worst source of injustice. Now, that's an interesting quote from someone like Bill Gates, who, you know, is known anymore for his philanthropy. I mean, there's a lot that he funds that I definitely wish he didn't fund. But nonetheless, he is doing what he thinks will help particularly those in a lot less fortunate situations than we are here in the United States. What do you think about what he said there, that this could be the greatest equalizer or the worst source of injustice?
1: Several people in the industry have said once we reach superintelligence or AGI, artificial general intelligence, if it goes bad, it could go really bad. Recently, that was a statement given by a co-founder of DeepMind in Rome at our summit in the Vatican. Now, we didn't impress him on what he meant. And mm-hmm. I think Bill Gates says the same things. If it goes bad, it could go really bad. Yeah. And you saw him like Elon Musk and Stephen Hawking have said it could be the end of the human race. Now, there are two things to remember, Annie. You have rogue AI, which today OpenAI announced that it was not releasing its new version because of safety concerns. So you have rogue AI that does its own thing and destroys the city of Atlanta, let's say, which is very possible. Or you have a malevolent actor who uses a very powerful AI to destroy the city of Atlanta. Now, for those, wow. I'm sorry, mentioned Atlanta. You could say any city, but I live a far way away from Atlanta. So they're two different things. Those are very two different things, even though the result is the same.
0: Yeah.
1: So it could go really bad either because they're completely rogue, these AIs, and they will collaborate with each other, or a malevolent actor who doesn't care about human life and society could do a terrible thing with these AIs. Two different scenarios, but it, like I said, in the end, the same thing happens.
0: Yeah, Bill Gates compared, well, it got compared, this innovation race got compared to the nuclear race, and said this race is going to be even more difficult to resolve than the nuclear one. So he does seem to believe that there needs to be more government oversight, that, you know, leaving it up to the companies to self-regulate is not exactly realistic. But you mentioned Sam Altman and OpenAI. I mean, we are starting to see at least some hints of some ethical thinking on the part of these tech giants.
1: He actually, Bill Gates did mention that to Kristen also when she asked, does there need to be government

0: regulations? And he says, yes, of course there does. There needs to be. With the example of nuclear weapons, the difference is that we have regulation which is so strict, and it is global, and all nations, all nuclear power nations have worked together under the International Atomic Energy Committee in Austria, in Vienna. You can't just go and buy some plutonium on the black market. I mean, it's not point, realistic. Yeah. And yet in AI, there are almost no regulations whatsoever. There in Europe, they have the AI Act. And in the U.S., we have the only piece of regulation is that Melania Trump introduced called Take It Down, which is trying to avoid deepfakes. So we need to act on this somehow.
1: Yeah. Well, there's much more to discuss in this regard. So we're grateful that you come on each week to do it with us here. Father Philip Luray, we've got Humanity 2.0 linked in our show notes at sunrisemorningshow.com. Thank you so much.
0: Thank you, Annie. God bless you.
1: You too, Father. Thank you. Hey, tell someone you know about something you heard on the Sunrise Morning Show. And if they sound interested, you can always send them the link to the entire interview. 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Half past the hour now on the Sunrise Morning Show. It's time for news. The United States has pulled all of its B-1 bombers from an airbase in the UK following security concerns over a suspected terror plot. The Pentagon says about a dozen bombers stationed at RAF Fairford have returned to the U.S. but remain ready for combat missions. The move follows the arrest of six suspects accused of plotting an attack on the base, with UK officials saying there are strong indications Iran could have been involved. The suspects were later released on bail as British authorities continue investigating. Iran denies involvement. The U.S. has also increased security at other military bases in Britain. Krista Pike's attorney says Tennessee's governor should commute her death sentence to a life sentence after the failed execution last week. Mark Mayfield reports.
2: Farrell made the call on CNN's State of the Union, saying she has endured what he called a torturous attempt at executing her. Farrell added that Pike remains in the hospital on a ventilator and is critically ill. Pike was set to be executed by lethal injection last week, but survived two rounds of the drugs and was hospitalized. Tennessee Governor Bill Lee said on Saturday that Prison Commissioner Frank Strada will resign after overseeing the failed execution. I'm Mark Mayfield.
1: The Coast Guard has suspended the search for six people missing after a medical plane vanished in the waters off New England. The Boston-bound plane disappeared Saturday morning while flying from Bermuda, and crews later found debris about 20 miles off Nantucket. None of the six people aboard were found. The Coast Guard covered about 4,500 square miles in its search. Latitude Air Ambulance says the six people are presumed to have died. The U.S. Supreme Court will be back in session today with several high-profile cases to hear in its new term. During this nine-month term, the justices will consider whether laws that ban semi-automatic rifles violate the Second Amendment, as well as the legality of voting laws that require proof of citizenship. They'll decide how much authority parents have over children who identify as transgender, and whether immigrants must remain in detention while awaiting deportation. During his Angelus address yesterday, Pope Leo reflected on the Sunday Gospel parable of the vineyard, saying even rejection and violence cannot thwart God's saving will. From Vatican Radio, Thaddeus Jones reports.
3: The Pope reflected on the Gospel parable of the vineyard, which sheds light on Jesus' life and mission. He also recalled St. Francis of Assisi on the 8th centenary of his death, holding up his witness of faith and fraternal love as a path towards renewing the church and building peace. Jesus, the Pope explained, is the Son of God sent into the world, yet rejected by the very people who should have welcomed him with open arms. The one who came to bring salvation is condemned, the Pope said, and the one who wishes to give life is put to death. While this rejection invites us to reflect on the many cruelties that afflict the world and the history of peoples, Pope said Christ's teaching reveals the still greater mercy of the Father. He said violence does not have the final word. In his infinite justice, God transforms evil into redemption, as expressed in the words recalled by Jesus. The stone that the builders rejected has become the cornerstone. And what was cast aside, Pope Leo noted, becomes the very foundation that sustains everything. And this way, God guides history and comes to our aid whenever we fall.
4: Secondo l'immagine usata nella parabola, la vigna da...
3: Turning to the image of the vineyard, the Pope explained that it represents the church, which our choices can either build up or damage. On the 8th centenary of St. Francis' death, he recalled the saint as a laborer who worked fruitfully in the Lord's vineyard, responding to Jesus' call to repair his church. I'm Teres Jones.
1: Continuing his comments on St. Francis, the Holy Father said, quote, "The charism of St. Francis continues to bear fruit even today after 8 centuries. This is attested to not only by the great and vibrant Franciscan family, but also by the many gifts that his spiritual legacy bestows upon the people of God. As we celebrate the Franciscan Jubilee year," he said, "let us perseveringly ask for the gift of peace and sincerely commit ourselves to building harmony among peoples," end quote. That's the news. It's 35 past the hour. The
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1: 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Rosemarie, good morning.
12: Good morning. Thanks for having me.
1: It is so good to have you. So this is a docudrama featuring interviews with all kinds of people whose names our listeners would recognize: Archbishop Paul Coakley, Archbishop Jose Gomez, Father John Ricardo, Father Robert Spitzer. I mean, I could go on. Now, I saw an image of you, Rosemary, during your interview for this film, and noticed that you are sitting in front of the tomb of Fulton Sheen. Blessed.
12: Yes.
1: Fulton Sheen. Why were you sitting there?
12: Well, we were in Peoria, and they wanted to film me in front of the bishop's tomb because I am related to him. My grandmother was his cousin. They grew up together in Peoria. My grandmother and her two sisters, the bishop and his three brothers, were all very close when they were growing up. And my grandmother remained close with the bishop for her whole life until the bishop died in 1979. But that, in turn, allowed my father and his sister to be very close to him, myself and my five younger siblings. He gave us all of our sacraments. He actually introduced my parents. I wouldn't even be talking to you this morning if it weren't for Bishop Sheen, because my father was living with him for a time at his residence in New York. The bishop helped him get his first job, which he ended up having for 35 years with Union Carbide. In the meantime, my mother was like a little groupie of his with her college friends from the College of St. Elizabeth. And they would go and, you know, take the train into Jersey City from Convent Station to hear him do his Lenten talks at St. Aidan's in Jersey City. And my mother always gave him money for the propagation of the faith, which he was the head of the propagation of the faith for 16 years while he was part of that time doing his Emmy Award-winning TV show, Life is Worth Living. So the bishop pulled her through the crowd one day, wanted to know who this little petite woman who was giving him money every week was. And they became friends. He invited her and her friends to a telecast, and then she went to some others. She actually, he asked her to teach her piano when he found out she was a music major at St. E's, and play his organ, and my mother did do that. And so they became friends. My father was, living with the bishop, and then the bishop finally decided it was time to introduce them at one of his telecasts, and that's what he did. And they started dating. My father proposed to my mother while she was praying on the bishop's prie-dieu in his chapel. The bishop then married them at St. Patrick's Cathedral 4 months later. And then he was just very present in our lives growing up, and really until the rest of his life when he passed away in 1979. So that's why I was at his tomb.
1: Oh, my gosh. Rosemary, I mean, there have been so many things that I have heard about Fulton Sheen and his life in these, you know, weeks and months leading up to his beatification not that long ago. I've never heard him referred to as a matchmaker before. This is incredible.
12: Right. I mean, you know, one of his books, Three to Get Married, but you know, maybe Bishop Sheen was one of them too, maybe four to get married. So.
1: That's incredible. I love it. Well, you know, of course, Fulton Sheen, I mean, I have no say over such things, Rosemary, obviously, but I think that when it comes to the whole patronage conversation, Blessed Fulton Sheen, in my mind, should at least be considered the patron for patron saint of the Holy Hour.
12: Oh, well, that was first and foremost the most important thing in his life, because our Lord was the most important thing in his life. And I think he decided a way to, stay true to his priesthood and to keeping Christ as the center of his life. He made that decision to make a holy hour every day, starting on his ordination day, 1919. And he did it until the day he died. Every day, no matter how difficult it was, if he was traveling, which he was doing a lot back in the day, it wasn't always easy. And when he would come to visit us, I certainly knew how important it was, because everything that my parents and my grandparents had planned for him to do while he was with us all revolved around when was he going to have his holy hour. Wow. And as a child, I was very aware of it. And so, yes, I mean, his devotion to our Lord was quite evident in his life. But making that holy hour for him every day was so important to him. And he would say it was his hour of power. It's what where he got his power from. And he wrote his books and his sermons and came up with all of his ideas when he was in the presence of our Lord in the Blessed Sacrament.
1: We're talking to Rosemarie Costello, who is one of those featured in the new film, Adore Him, He Is Here. It seems no accident that this movie coming out right in the wake of his beatification, Rosemarie.
12: Right. I know. It's perfect because, I mean, that was my whole goal my whole life, and my mother's, and every wonderful person that worked so hard to, you know, work on his cause for canonization, just for people to get to know Bishop Sheen and to know what a saintly life he led, and that in knowing him, they would be drawn closer to our Lord, which was what the bishop's goal was for his whole life, to bring everyone close to our Lord. And he absolutely loved his holy hour, and I was even very, very privileged and blessed to be able to have a holy hour with him when I was a young girl with my mother. And at the time, I just knew it was Bishop's special time for praying, and I kind of thought all priests did it, but it wasn't until I was older that I realized not everyone did it, but it was a beautiful thing, but it was very much a part of him, so it just seemed very normal and natural to us. But what a beautiful legacy he left. Well, you know, so many things were amazing, but that simple act of spending an hour in our Lord's presence, you can't think of anything more beautiful for a holy man to want to do. And so it encouraged me to do a holy hour, not every day, but I did sign up at my parish about 14 years ago, at once a week, and I just knew we have 24-hour adoration, so I knew I needed to sign up for an hour. You know, what would Bishop Sheen think of me if I didn't do that? So.
1: I mean, you think about it. Now he's in a perpetual holy hour, isn't he? Up in heaven, and you mentioned that you kind of took that for granted, that you thought that every priest did it every day, just like Bishop Sheen did, and it wasn't until later that that you realized that not every priest has a daily holy hour. What did you learn about praying before the Eucharist from Bishop Sheen that you would like to impart to priests who might be listening right now, Rosemarie, to encourage them to make more of a commitment to have a daily holy hour?
12: Well, I think it forces you, you know, whether you're religious or not, I think it forces you to dedicate just 1 hour of your day to prayer. And, you know, yes, people will say, you can pray anywhere, and that's true. But the power of prayer and the power of, you know, being in the presence of the Blessed Sacrament, it is quite something. And I think for priests, I think it will enrich their lives so much, and you know, and also for everyone else, if any time they're able to do it, if you know, if your parish has any type of adoration or any church that might have it, when you could stop by and pray in front of the Blessed Sacrament, I highly encourage it, and use Bishop Sheen as a beautiful example of holiness.
1: 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We've been talking to Rosemarie Costello. Rosemarie, thank you so much for your time this morning.
12: Thank you so much for having me. The film is beautiful. I'm honored to be a part of it. It will be showing through Thursday, October 8th. So please get to the theaters. You will absolutely love the film. It's absolutely beautiful.
1: Yeah, you don't have much time. AdoreHimFilm.com again. And Coming up next on the Sunrise Morning Show, Stephanie Mann joins us. It's 12 till.
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20: Come check us out at sunrisemorningshow.com. Hit the show notes, the link to Stephanie Mann and all of our guests. We'll talk to Stephanie in just a moment. Also, go to our Facebook page and let us know where you're listening from. You can find out where other people are listening from as well. Some comments on today's show post over on Facebook. Stephanie Mann is the author of Supremacy and Survival, How Catholics Endured the English Reformation. And we've been talking about not an English Catholic so much, but a Norwegian Catholic who was really into English Catholic literature, Sigrid Undset. And Stephanie, remind us why we've been so focused on reading English authors through her lens.
21: Well, for two reasons, I think. One is that we know that her bishop in her diocese is going to start a cause for her this fall or soon now. But also, there's just this aspect of her conversion to Catholicism that she was more influenced and so influenced by English authors, contemporary authors, and whose works she translated into Norwegian, and the martyrs of the 16th and 17th centuries. And so that's just kind of an amazing aspect that she found a lot of her inspiration and a lot of the impetus toward her conversion through English authors and English saints.
20: Yeah, and specifically Robert Hugh Benson, she translated some of his stuff, and you wanted to talk about some aspects of the cross this morning. So where should we kick this off?
21: Well, I think we do have to kick it off with the fact that the third volume of Kristen Lovren's Daughter is titled, or at least in the translation, the English translation we're all used to, The Cross.
20: Yeah, this is what she won the Nobel Prize for, Sigrid.
21: Yes, because this is the story of this woman who's had a terrible marriage and gone through different vicissitudes, and she ends her life as associated with a religious order and embracing the cross finally in her life after a life of some events. And so that's one aspect of it. And then Robert Hugh Benson, we know that he, in another of her books, of his books that she translated, emphasizes the cross that Christ endured for us and the cross that all of us have to pick up and carry, as he told us to do. And so she enters into that quite a bit in her study and in her works. And it, I think the cross was also a great emblem and something that she bore throughout her life. I mean, a failed marriage, two children who were mentally and physically disabled that she cared for, her son dying in World War II, having to leave her home and come to the United States in exile, knowing that her house was occupied by the Wehrmacht, the German army in her house. all those kind of vicissitudes of illness. She struggled with alcoholism, you know, all these things. The cross was standing firmly in her life too. And when Robert Hugh Benson discusses it, I think also as far as her conversion and his influence on her conversion, he emphasizes the fact that the cross also reminds us of the fact that, yes, the church is fallible. The humans in the church are going to be fallible. But when we look to the cross, we realize it's going to be part of the life of the church. You can't avoid it. Jesus didn't avoid it. We can't avoid it.
20: Yeah, an indefectible institution full of people like you and me.
21: Yes,
20: it's kind of an interesting thing, this mystery of the church. But I think maybe the temptation that someone might have who has maybe sort of more of a melancholy personality is to look at all this and say, you know, the Christian life is the cross, which means just defeat after defeat after defeat.
21: Right.
20: But that's not all. That's not all the cross was for Jesus, right? There's this mystery of defeat and then glory, right? Defeat and then triumph, or at least perceived defeat, right? And, you know, once you get to the triumph, you realize that the defeat itself wasn't the defeat that you thought it was, or that your enemies thought that it was either. That there's this mystery to this whole paradox of it that Benson really talks about.
21: Yes, and he does put this in the context of, you know, saying this is what the church faces, and it's because it's what Christ faced, this balance and this paradox, you'd say, of failure and yet success. This fact that sometimes where the church seems strongest on the outside, it's weakest on the inside, and vice versa. And he emphasizes that was the life of Christ. He says, you know, one of his interesting quotes, he says, you know, it seems like for a while he was going to succeed in the worldly way that someone would want him to. And, you know, obviously his apostles kind of wanted him to, you know, establish the kingdom and fulfill everything. And he says, and he keeps having to tell them, no, it's going to be by a different way. And of course it's through the cross. And because also when Father Benson and Monsignor Benson spoke about this, he says, remember, part of it is the cross is the victory. And the resurrection is the result also of the cross. So, yeah, I think it's an interesting paradox, and it's one that I think all of us deal with all the time, because we, members of the church, we know how fallible we are, so how do we expect that everything's going to be perfect otherwise? But we know that Christ has conquered the cross, and he's resurrected, and that's our hope.
20: Yeah, it was the symbol of humiliation in the Roman Empire. And the next thing you know, it's the thing that we parade around the room every Sunday, right? It's the symbol of our triumph. It's a symbol of Christ's ultimate triumph over death and sin. So great stuff, Stephanie, man. We've got you linked in the show notes at sunrisemorningshow.com. I want to commend you for digging up all this other cool stuff. And I also want to commend you for attempting a word like vicissitudes at this hour of the morning.
21: Thank you very much.
20: Well done, Stephanie.
21: God bless you. Thanks.
20: We love Stephanie, man. We love our guests. We love having regularly family members that join us every morning here on the Sunrise Morning Show. Tell a friend to tune in. We'd love to hear from you. Visit us at sunrisemorningshow.com and check out the show notes and meet our guests. Back again tomorrow. May God bless you and keep you and grant you his peace.
0: This is Monsignor Tom Richter of the Diocese of Bismarck, serving Queen of Peace Parish in Dickinson, North Dakota. On the third Sunday of Lent, we read the Gospel of Jesus cleansing the temple. As we all know, the temple Jesus desires to cleanse is not a building, but our hearts. And he cleanses them not by repressing what's inside of them, not by abolishing what's inside of the heart, but by ordering it. I once read that the Hoover Dam was the most destructive river in the United States. It destroyed more crops, more property, more livestock than any other. It did more bad than any river in our country. And then the Hoover Dam was constructed. And this same river, with the same energy, with the same force, was now ordered, channeled, redirected. And that same body of water now irrigates more crops than any river in our country. What once did the most bad now does the most good, because it is ordered. Jesus does the same thing with the human heart. As the second preface of Lent says, that Lent is a sacred time which God uses to free us from disordered affections. And he can do that if we give him access. And we give Jesus access to the disordered affections in our hearts by prayer, penance, and almsgiving. And so, dear people, I wish to give you a word of encouragement on this third week of Lent to continue your generosity to the Lord so that he may order our hearts and purify them so that we may arrive at Easter rejoicing in the encounter with the risen Christ. God bless you.
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23: Incarceration, but it is there in that space that they met Jesus, that they began a relationship with him. 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
26: 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Join me and my husband, Jack Williams. We talk about marriage and how we are to lead our spouse to the faith. 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
2: Family, a prayer that we pray together is a powerful prayer. So please pray together with me, our EWTN Family Prayer. Today we pray for vocations to the consecrated life. Lord Jesus Christ, we praise you and wish to follow you wherever you lead us. The world is a better place because of the contributions of those who have followed you in the consecrated life. The poor have been fed, the sick have been comforted, the young have been educated, and prayers from monastic hearts have brought us many graces. Bless our times with more vocations to the religious life, so that we too may enjoy the blessings of your presence with us. Amen.
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4: Greg and Julie Alexander are back with us for our Mornings on Marriage. We do this once a month. Their beautiful website of their wonderful marriage coaching ministry, thealexanderhouse.org. And this morning, we are going to talk about something called the Lighthouse Principle in Marriage. This is such a beautiful, I think, imagery when you think about what a lighthouse does. So, Greg and Julie, thank you for joining us. Okay, so give us an idea. Greg, I'll go to you first. What is meant by the Lighthouse Principle in Marriage? Explain that for us.
5: You know, Teresa, this is something Robin Zamora, our Director of Marriage Disciples, came up with. And, you know, when we talk about a Lighthouse Principle, we are literally using the image of a lighthouse. And as you know, lighthouses, they don't go out to the storms and the water and drag ships in, but they stand firmly on ground. And they shine the light to help couples see where they are, or to help people see where they are. And especially when the seas are rough, it helps them be able to find their way back to safety or to avoid hazards anyway. But for the Alexander House, we are that lighthouse. But not only for the Alexander House, but all good marriages can be a lighthouse for other couples, because a strong Christian marriage can be a visible sign of hope for another couple that might be experiencing problems. And the couples that we work with are just that, couples who need someone who can understand where they're at, to understand that we have had struggles too, but more importantly, to offer them a semblance of hope, you know, that everything is not over, that you can find your way back to shore, so to speak.
4: Now, do you think that this can also, and Julie, I'll go to you for this answer, could the Lighthouse Principle also be applied within the marriage to the couple? Because maybe there's someone, maybe you're going through as a spouse, husband or wife, through a difficult time, maybe at work or maybe health-wise, and you can be that lighthouse for the other. For the other person.
6: Absolutely. Yes, Teresa, absolutely right, because what the lighthouse represents is the firm stance of in the truth, shining that light, and we all know where light comes from. Light comes from Christ. Mm-hmm. And it's the perfect example of, Teresa, we don't, you know, chase after, run after, go and change the truth to try to acquiesce to something that people are struggling with. We stand on truth, and it goes back to the point where knowing that in the lighthouse, nobody has a perfect marriage. So being the lighthouse doesn't mean that you have to be perfect or have a perfect marriage. You know, we've been doing this for 26 years, and it goes back to the point of having the experience of understanding what works best and why it works is the point of being that strong truth. But the light that we should be shining out is on Christ himself, both if it's in my own individual marriage and if it's us as a couple, to shine that light to Christ, because that's who we're leading the couples to, is to find that light, which is Jesus Christ himself.
5: But I also, Amen. Too, Teresa, I want to go back to that, because what you said is exactly right. And it's akin to what is called being a helpmate for the other person. So when we see that our spouse is experiencing difficulties or our troubling times, we can be that lighthouse to help them come back to that state of peace in the relationship. And so, yeah, I love when you say that, is that we can be a lighthouse for our spouse in a marriage, even when they themselves are experiencing those difficult times.
4: Yeah, that's a beautiful analogy. Talking with Greg and Julie Alexander, as we do once a month, the Alexander House, and this is our Mornings on Marriage. This morning, we're discussing the Lighthouse Principle. Now, Greg, you have a particular way in the ministry of the Alexander House of putting this principle in practice through the marriage disciples. How does that work within the coaching that you do?
5: Yeah, Teresa, what we do is we find those couples, again, that are in those troubled waters who need that lighthouse to shine a light to help show them the way back to shore, in essence, to help them show their way back to each other and to Christ. And so in that process that we created that we call the six essential elements for a strong Catholic marriage, we take them through the process of understanding what God intended marriage to be, because we can only experience the fullness of that grace when we live marriage in accord to God's ways. Which is also one of the big misconceptions, is that we think that because we're living in the sacrament, all the grace is there and readily available. And the grace is there, but only to the extent in which we comply with how God called us to live marriage. And you'd really be hard-pressed to say, find one, two good couples out of 10 who can articulate even what God's plan for marriage is. So marriage disciples are there to help those couples understand that there is hope, there is a way, and we're here to walk with you to help show you the way.
4: So you're talking about also, and you mentioned this early on, Julie and Greg, in the interview. Julie, I'll go back to you, that other couples can be a lighthouse to other marriages out there. And someone's listening, they're saying, well, yeah, that sounds great, but I'm not a trained marriage counselor or coach. How are we going to be, you know, the lighthouse for another couple? What would you say to that?
6: I would say that just by living your sacrament, you do become that light. You are already the lighthouse when you live it out faithfully, truthfully. And you, not only if you're working together to lead each other to Christ, then just out of what you're doing, you're showing other people by your witness that you are the lighthouse and they want to follow you. And where are you going? You're going to Christ, because it goes back to that understanding of we need, we don't need a degree. You know, you don't need a title. You just need to be, you don't need even to be a counselor. You just need to accompany another couple, walk with them and tell them there is hope. You're not the only one that has issues. You're not the only one experiencing problems. Every marriage experiences problems. But if we can just be that voice of truth to say, God is committed to your marriage, and we will help you to stay together, to walk this journey, and to lead you again to truth, the light, which is Christ.
4: Yeah, absolutely. So practically, if you see a marriage that's struggling, how do you do that, though, in addition to what you just said? And how do you as counselors do that, coaches?
5: Yeah, a lot of times we start with truth, so just giving a couple hope. And that typically starts with your own personal story. You know, everybody has a story. Julie and I have a story. You, Deacon Dunn, have a story. And so when we allow those couples to see that they're not the only ones who had experienced a difficulty, that in and of itself gives them hope. And then from that point again, and listening to the couple, you know, a lot of times when we jump in, we act like we can fix the marriage. We have all the answers, but the first thing we need to do is listen to them before we can advise them. You got to see what they're going through, not siding with one or the other, really realizing that that truth is somewhere in the middle, because each one has their own perspective as to what has brought the marriage down. And then as we begin to kind of build that rapport and give them that sense of trust, then we start laying forth the foundation again for those six essential elements and help them bring them back to what God wanted their marriage to be, as opposed to what they thought it should be.
6: Important comment to make, Teresa, is just we need to start to protect the marriage, protect our own marriage, protect other marriages, because we have to be careful, even as parents or friends, to not take sides. There's truth in everyone's thoughts and everyone's side and everyone's in their own individual experience in their marriage. So what we need to do is make sure that there is no isolation. Isolation is so dangerous for struggling couples. So we need to invite these couples into a community. I mean, right now we are looking for marriage disciples. We will train couples. We will help couples walk with other couples. We're looking for marriage ambassadors, those that just stand for truth, that speak the truth about what marriage is, and to lead them to resources like the Alexander House. A lot of times couples don't think that there's even a hope for their marriage. But when they hear another couple share their struggles, immediately everything starts to change and they don't feel so isolated, and they feel like maybe there is hope, maybe there is something that we can do. And when you walk with that couple, there is immediate hope in their hearts, thinking we can do this because we have someone now who cares.
4: Yeah, and I think it's so important. It's funny, isn't it, though, because people will say, well, I've had a lot of problems in my marriage, so I obviously couldn't be a lighthouse to another couple. We couldn't be a lighthouse. But not that you have to give every single detail of what you went through, and that's not what we're saying, but everyone struggles, as you mentioned, and to be able to witness to that to say how your faith and your determination to honor the marriage and the covenant of marriage and God's plan for marriage led you through the darkness into being a lighthouse. More with Greg and Julie Alexander. We're also going to chat briefly about the beautiful pilgrimage that's filling up. It is going to be phenomenal. Northern Italy next September. We'll be right back.
7: Sometimes God doesn't change your problems because he's trying to use your problems to change you. Maybe he doesn't remove that obstacle to your goals because he loves you way too much to give you what you want and he wants you to change your goals. Maybe nothing's working as you planned because God doesn't like your plan. I prayed many times, okay, Lord, I give up. To which I can almost hear him reply, finally, I've been trying to get you to do that for so long. We tend to blame our problems on everyone else. It's not me, it's my boss. The weather, my husband. The monthly payment on that car I shouldn't have bought because I can't afford it. You know, I almost never hear people say, Chris, I think I need to just change myself. So I want to propose this. Maybe, just maybe, the main thing standing between you and your peace of mind is you. How far does God have to push for you to say, okay, Lord, I give up. Let's try things your way. How about we change me to obtain the peace that I'm dreaming about? 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
4: TheAlexanderHouse.org. Check out their beautiful website and ministry that they've been doing now for 26 years. And they are truly a lighthouse, and they have been. And they can help you be the same. All right, so one of the things you wanted to discuss, Greg and Julie, is what would happen if Catholic parishes embraced this idea of parishes with couples in that church becoming lighthouses for other marriages? What do you think? Greg, I'll go to you first. Oh, Julie, go ahead. Okay, heard you.
6: Yeah, I'm going to go first. No, I'm just kidding.
5: I have no choice. She's snatching the mic from me. Okay, sweetheart, you go first.
6: Well, Teresa, it would transform parish life. I mean, imagine if a struggling couple knew that there were three or four married couples in their parish that they could go talk to or they could reach out to in the time of crisis or even in just questions or little struggles that then turn into big issues. Imagine if every newly married couple, young couples, old couples were, if old couples were walking with them, imagine just the experience and the strength in that parish, because most churches are filled with married couples. But the issue is we are like islands by ourselves, struggling, not thinking anybody could ever understand. But if you picture again the rocky seas, and definitely marriage can be the rockiest thing that we ever get into, and the boat is all over the place, and then you see this light shining and this image coming towards you, Jesus walking on the water. We help couples get out of their boat and walk to Christ, but helping them get there is the most It is the best thing ever. Then all of a sudden this community at a parish turns into something where people are encouraging each other to stay in their vocation of marriage rather than finding a way to get out secretly and really dying by themselves.
5: Yeah. And Teresa, it's something, you know, a lot of times I say it's a battle to be fought on many fronts. And the Marriage Disciples really work with those troubled marriage relationships. But again, as Julie alluded to, how wonderful would it be in every parish if we had marriage disciple couples that these troubled marriages can turn to? And I don't say that to dismiss counseling, because there are those times when they need that traditional counseling. Mm-hmm. But for a lot of couples, they're good couples, they're healthy couples, they just have never learned or lost their way. And again, if we can have these couples deployed all over the place, you know, it'll give us an opportunity to bring a sense of hope back to the marriage community, first of all. But then also, as we know from our belated Holy Father John Paul the Great, that as the family goes, so goes this nation, right, and so goes the world in which we live. Yeah. And so if we want a stronger nation, a stronger world, even a stronger church, we have to go back and focus on not just the family, but the very unit that begets the family, which, of course, is the marriage, especially when those marriages are in trouble.
6: Mm-hmm. And Teresa, think about this for a minute, something so simple. Think about every couple, every married couple, healthy or maybe even having a few issues in their marriage, if they ask the question, who is God asking us to encourage today? Imagine the difference of going up to a couple and introducing ourselves and saying, how are you doing? How long have you been married? Right there is will make a difference of someone having hope or having or not having hope at all.
4: Yeah, absolutely. What a great discussion. What a great analogy and idea to keep in our minds and heart, the lighthouse principle for our own marriages, but to be a lighthouse to others. Greg and Julie Alexander of the Alexander House. The website is thealexanderhouse.org. Okay, we have a few minutes left. I just want to switch gears. We have about 4 minutes. And I wanted to talk about our amazing pilgrimage that's coming up next year. It is open to everyone. Couples, of course, we have quite a few couples signed up already. So couples, families, singles. But this is an extremely, I think, unique trip. And it's called La Dolce Fide 2027, Growing in Holiness or the Passion of Christ and the Saints of Northern Italy. So we are going to have the opportunity to go to this little town in Northern Italy in Piedmont. And we're going to Cerdevolo, which every 5 years puts on this amazing passion play. They've built an amphitheater. It's all the costumes are locally built. The set is entirely built by locals. And they have a dedication to doing this passion play. They started in June, and it runs through September. And that's part of the itinerary. But we're also going to learn more about St. Gianna Barettamola. Her daughter is scheduled to be with us. We're also going to the tomb of now St. Giorgio Frassati in Torino. We are going to the Lake District. It's really a unique trip. Now, you guys have been to Italy with us more than once, and I know, Greg, you guys are really excited about this itinerary.
5: Oh, we're extremely excited, especially around the lakes. Teresa, it's something I've been looking forward to. I've been wanting to go to Lake Como for a long time, but I'm thinking about lakes, and then I'm thinking about Lighthouse again, because on our last trip, you know, the work that we're doing, the prayer, devotionals in the morning.
4: Devotionals, yeah.
5: And as a result of that, you know, we were a lighthouse because there were several couples on the trip who after the trip called us looking for help in their marriage. And, you know, a lot of times people have to understand you don't have to be in serious trouble just to have an opportunity to make things better. Or when you see that there's rocky roads ahead, you know, looking for that opportunity to make that relationship stronger. I think it's also important to say, too, that this is not just for couples. You know, we keep talking about couples here, mornings on marriage, but this is for everyone who can attend and who feel called to attend to just enjoy this beautiful pilgrimage in Northern Italy.
6: Yes, yeah. And I get excited, Teresa, because honestly, it's the most incredible time when we get to experience Mass, the Holy Sacrifice of the Mass, all together. I mean, Father Frankie, I tell you, he brings us to tears. He opens, our heart explodes. And then watching you watch Deacon Dom on the altar, it is such a beautiful experience of growing in friendship, growing in our faith, growing, meeting new people. We just are so excited and ask everybody to come with us. And any of our kids that are listening, I know some of them, one just said they want to go to Lake Como also. Well, come on, let's go. Let's all go as a family. How awesome
4: let's
6: would
4: go
6: that
4: to Lake
6: be
4: Como.
6: To bring a
4: well,
6: whole family?
4: Yeah.
6: We'd be
4: Lake Orta is also, we need to see Lake Orta. We're going there as well. That's really unique. It's a very tiny lake that very few people visit. And I wanted specifically to put it on the itinerary because it's so unique and it is related to silence. And Dominic's really excited to get me back on that island, so maybe I can keep quiet for more than a few minutes. Just saying. Anyway, it's so true.
5: Well, and
4: you know that. Go ahead, Greg. What?
5: Right. I was going to say the passion play, Teresa. You know, and anyone has ever seen a live passion play before, you know how moving it is. And yeah. And I've watched YouTube videos on the one there in Cerdevolo, and I am just looking forward to being there, experiencing that. It's going to be awesome.
4: It's going to be great. And we already have 15 people signed up, so it is filling up quickly. You can get information, of course, through our friends at Corporate Travel Service, ctscentral.net. It's also on Julie and Greg's website, thealexanderhouse.org, and my website under the events section. You can download the brochure. September 15th to the 24th, 2027, La Dolce Fide in Northern Italy. TeresaTamio.com/events. We Thank Julie and Greg for the great contribution again this morning. And for more great contributions, we go to the amazing Gail Buckley with our beautiful scripture verse of the week, which I love. Gail, good morning. Thanks for joining us.
12: Good morning, Steve. Yes, our scripture verse today is from the Gospel of John, chapter 21, verse 9. It says, "When they got out on land, they saw a charcoal fire there with fish lying on it and bread." And, Teresa, I just wanted to follow up from a couple of weeks ago when we talked about that heavy load of 153 fish that the apostles caught.
4: Uh-huh, I remember.
12: And that didn't break the net. Well, you know, as our verse today states, Jesus was on the shore. And when Peter and the others got out on the land, they saw Jesus cooking this fire over a charcoal fire. I mean, the fish, cooking fish over the charcoal fire. And mm-hmm. we know that Peter was very excited, you know, to see Jesus, because as soon as John told him it was Jesus, he immediately jumped out of the boat and swam ashore. And so, but I wonder, Teresa, that what went through Peter's mind when he saw Jesus standing beside a charcoal fire? You know, I think we all know what it feels like to be haunted by a specific memory. You know, sometimes a certain smell or a sound can instantly transport us back to that moment. And for Peter, I think that trigger might have been the smell of that burning charcoal fire as he stood there in front of Jesus. Mm-hmm. You know, the entire New Testament, there's only two times that a charcoal fire is mentioned, and both are in the Gospel of John. And the first time, of course, that we smell that charcoal fire was on the night of Holy Thursday when Jesus had been arrested. And if you remember, Peter was scared to death. He was terrified, and he was out there in the cold, and he was warming himself over a charcoal fire when he denied Jesus. Three times he denied him. And we're told that then he, you know, ran out into the dark, you know, crying, sobbing. And now here we are after Jesus' resurrection on the shore of Galilee, and the apostles have hauled in that miraculous catch of fish, and they step off the boat into the, you know, to the beach, and smelling the smoke and the fire and seeing Jesus, I just feel certain that Peter, you know, his mind immediately went back to that night. And, I mean, was Jesus trying to shame him? No, I don't think so. No. Not at all. Mm-hmm. I think mm-hmm. what Jesus might have been doing, though, is recreating that scene to bring it back to Peter's mind and then to redeem him. Because it was then when he, you know, he asked him after they had eaten, he asked him three times, you know, "Simon, do you love me?" And, of course, Peter, you know, told him three times, "You know I love you." And that's when I think Peter was redeemed for expressing his love for Jesus. And actually, I believe, Teresa, that this is like the spiritual foundation for the sacrament of reconciliation. Mm-hmm. You know, so many people ask me, you know, or all of us, you know, Catholics, that we hear, well, why do you have to pray to a priest? Why do you have to confess your sins out loud to a priest? And, of course, you know, we can pray directly to Jesus. Of course we do. But in persona Christi, when the priest is in persona Christi and we say our, you know, sins to him, I think it's just so comforting, so wonderful to be able to hear out loud just him say, you know, "Your sins have been forgiven." And how wonderful it must have been for Peter to know that Jesus not only forgave him, but he loved him so much and that he trusted him enough to put him in charge of his church and of us, his people. Right. Right. And that's how I feel after I have confessed my sins and I hear those words, your sins have been forgiven, go and sin no more," or whatever. It's wonderful. It's so comforting. And I think, you know, Peter must have felt the same way, even more so.
4: Yeah, and I think, you know, where that look of Jesus by the charcoal fire when Peter was there and denying Christ, that look was not a look of condemnation. It was a look of love, that he loved him, but he was heartbroken. He knew it was going to happen, but he was heartbroken. It was a look of love, but I can only imagine how Peter felt, because the Lord was looking at him with love, not with hate or condemnation, right?
12: Amen, yes. I can imagine, you know, like, have you ever been at a stoplight or something and a song comes on the radio that just transports you immediately back to that time? Mm-hmm. That's yep. happened to me so many times when a smell or something, a song comes on, and I think about that time. And I really think that's what happened here, that Peter, seeing Jesus standing in front of that charcoal fire and smelling the charcoal fire, must have really taken him back to that time when he denied him and he felt so bad about it. But Jesus loves him so much. And he loves us all so much. And if we repent, he forgives us all of everything, you know.
4: And Scripture is pretty clear about confession. I mean, I know that our evangelical brothers and sisters often refer to a one verse. I think it's in John, 1 John, where it says, confess your sins. And they claim that that means we can just confess it. You don't have to confess to a priest. But in that particular verse, it does not say how to confess or to whom. And yet Jesus was very particular when he told the apostles, whose sins you forgive, they will be forgiven. Whose sins you bound, they will be bound. Well, then what does that mean? Then obviously the priest or the church leader has to be involved.
12: They have
4: somehow
12: to hear it, right?
4: They have to hear it, right.
12: Yeah. Yes, absolutely. And I don't know why they don't see that verse, sort of like John 6 verse that they come over. You know, it doesn't go with their theology, but that's exactly what he said. You know, he gave them the power to forgive. And mm-hmm. if they have the power to forgive, why wouldn't we go to them if Jesus right. gave them that power? Of course we yeah. would go. And as we know, the priest is a persona Christi. He's yeah. in the place of Jesus when he gets yeah. he forgives us. So it's like
4: beautiful,
12: having Jesus.
4: Gail, what
12: you.
4: A beautiful discussion today. Thank you so much for all you do with yes, Catholic absolutely. Scripture Study and our weekly installation. We really enjoy it. Again, write this verse down, John 21:9. When they got out on land, they saw a charcoal fire with fish lying on it and bread. We'll be right back.
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13: 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I'm Doug Keck. 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
15: 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Did you know there are many interesting facts about St. Therese of Lisieux? Here are two. She had thick blonde curls and blue eyes. Her hair is encased above her bed at Lisieux. The drawings of her with brown hair, well, they're incorrect. She had a white spaniel given to her by her father. When she entered Carmel and furniture was being delivered to the sisters, her spaniel Tom went along. Quickly spotting his little mistress among the novices, he bounced towards her. She was so moved, she caught him up in her novice veil. Her sister Celine recalls Therese as an 8-year-old hand-feeding Tom when all had felt he was dying. Celine credits Therese with saving her dog's life. I'm Sandra McDevitt for EWTN Radio.
4: Thanks so much for tuning in to hour number one on a Monday, October 5th, the Feast of St. Faustina. Pray for us. Coming up in hour number two, for our 2 cent segment after the news and weather, we are going to take a look at yesterday in Assisi, the Feast of St. Francis of Assisi. I'll tell you about the events and the incredible mass that took place at 11 a.m. Rome time that was played and aired on EWTN. There's also a link on our website. I think you can go to our YouTube page for it, but it was just beautiful. It took place in the upper basilica. Well, technically, no, it's a lower basilica. There's 3 levels. So the first level where the beautiful lawn is the upper basilica, and then the lower basilica, and then below that, obviously, is the crypt. But it was just, it was packed. It was phenomenal. There were people outside. They had big screens outside in the courtyard and above on the lawn. But it was such a powerful experience, and what a joy and a blessing to have Bishop Robert Baker, the Bishop Emeritus of Birmingham, Alabama, who still resides in Birmingham, by the way, to be the celebrant of that mass. And he's such a dear bishop, a holy bishop, but such a nice person, so approachable, and it was so good to see him again. And what a blessing that was. And my husband was able to serve as the deacon, which we were totally floored by. I don't even know how that happened. It's a God thing. Because we thought, okay, well, maybe he'll get to serve, which would have been an honor, right? But we expected, because this is such an important mass, we expected dozens maybe, I don't know, at least half a dozen deacons, but there was only one. But there were quite a few priests. We'll tell you about it. And then I'm also going to play a clip from the beautiful homily given by Bishop Baker and a quick interview I did with a pilgrim who sang at the Mass yesterday and what that meant to her. And then we're going to talk about Fatima and also First Saturday Devotions, which is a beautiful thing. Katie Moran, who has been with us on EWTN, she's also an author. She joins us for the rest of the program in hour number two. Stay tuned.
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23: Here's your Real Presence Radio weather forecast for the Sioux Falls area. For this afternoon, we're looking at mostly sunny skies, highs topping out near 85, and south winds gusting up to 20 miles per hour. Slight chance of showers and thunderstorms for tonight with partly cloudy skies, lows around 70. Then sunny skies on Thursday, highs in the upper 80s. If you would like to underwrite the weather segment on Real Presence Radio, please call 877-795-0122. I'm NOCAS meteorologist Corey Holworth.
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30: This is an EWTN News Link. I'm Anna Mitchell from the Sunrise Morning Show. The U.S. Supreme Court opens a new term today. Coming up first, the High Court will hear arguments in a case out of Colorado that centers on whether lawsuits seeking to hold fossil fuel companies responsible for climate change can move forward in state courts. During his Angelus address yesterday, Pope Leo reflected on the Sunday Gospel of the parable of the workers in the vineyard, saying, even rejection and violence cannot thwart God's saving will. He also marked the 800th anniversary of the death of St. Francis, saying, the saint repaired the church by virtue of his faith in the Lord Jesus, healing the rifts of discord through the witness of fraternal love. For more news with a Catholic perspective, visit EWTNnews.com. 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
0: God gave us our feelings. 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
0: Oh, nobody needs that. 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
0: You know, maybe this is springing to mind as Greg starts the show today, and you're saying, well, maybe I am struggling with somebody that I really do care about in some way, shape, or form. 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
21: Well, I think this is something that all of us deal with from time to time, you know, where we there's somebody that we care about. For some reason, the connection seems to be strained, or we know exactly why it's strained, but we're not sure what to do about it. Or there are some relationships where we feel like maybe we care more about the other person than they care about us, and we're not sure what to do about that.
0: Mm-hmm.
21: And we can sometimes beat up on ourselves, too, because sometimes maybe we feel needy, or like there's something wrong with us for wanting to be close to that person.
0: Yeah, we all kind of do that. That line every once in a while, right? Oh, what's wrong with me that I can't, you know, they won't be closer friends with me. Like, there's this tiny part of our brain that always exists in, like, third grade or something. And we can be full-grown adults decades past third grade, but when we don't feel the closeness that we want with someone, suddenly those, you know, it's the voice of the evil one kind of just churns up the volume on our third grade self.
21: Yeah, well, and then sometimes, too, it's that we feel like, well, maybe we shouldn't want to be closer with that person. You know, maybe we're being too dependent on our spouse, or, you know, that somehow, you know, well, kids are supposed to grow up and go away, you know, or be, you know, whatever it is, right? We do a number on ourselves. And so one of the reasons we wanted to do the show is to really look at that those times that we don't feel as connected to somebody that we care about, and to really look at what we can do about that. Because as we'll talk throughout the program, you know, as Christians, we are called to work on these relationships for a very important reason that we'll get to in just a second. But whatever the situation is, whatever the reason that you and that person you care about aren't in the place where you'd like to be, give us a call, work it out together. The number is 877-573-7825. That's 877-573-7825. Or shoot us an email anytime to questions@catholiccounselors.com.
0: And as Greg is saying, maybe you know exactly what went wrong, why you're not that close. You know, maybe it's that political conversation that the two of you had that went awry, and now you're thinking, we can never get, you know, make the ends of our relationship meet again because we think so differently. Maybe it was a particular incident at a family gathering, or, you know, a group gathering at church or something like that, where somebody just said the wrong thing, made the wrong face, And now you don't know what to do to help you heal that. And healing is very important in our relationship as Christians, as you were saying.
21: So give us a call at 877-573-7825. Every day on More to Life, we take a look at the topic of the day through the lens of St. John Paul's theology of the body. And it's, you know, perfectly fair to ask, you know, how could some theology possibly help me be closer to somebody that I care about? Well, because often theology is what comes between us, right?
0: It can indeed.
21: But St. John Paul, when he was Pope, asked some really big questions. Basically, he wanted to know, what is the Catholic vision for human flourishing? You know, what is the Catholic vision for really thriving? And what's the Catholic vision for having the kind of relationships that really satisfy our hearts and enable us to witness to the world of the power of God's love and grace in our lives? And his answer to those questions became what people now call the theology of the body.
0: And the theology of the body really always points to the fact that we were made for communion with both God and our brothers and sisters in this world. Mm-hmm. And that's part of why it's such a significant document, because as we said earlier, we can run circles around ourselves. Oh, maybe I shouldn't want so much. Oh, maybe I'm too needy. Oh, maybe. But the theology of the body really reminds us that our purpose is to have communion with God and others. And in doing that, we're building the kingdom of God, because doing that means cooperating with God's grace. Can't build the kingdom of God all on our own. It won't work. But with his grace, it helps us to heal the damage that sin does to all of our relationships. And that's really living out our purpose.
21: Yeah, and the ache that we feel when a relationship is strained isn't us being needy or demanding. It's really our spirits remembering the original unity that we were created to live in, that unity that existed before the fall between God and man and creation, and that we're destined to experience again in the communion of saints. We're in that sort of in-between place where we feel that tension, that our relationships aren't what we wish they were.
0: That ache just calls us back to being our best selves.
21: Right.
0: Yeah.
21: Well, but we need to be prudent about how we build those relationships, right?
0: Unfortunately,
21: because
0: we do.
21: we often will try to heal connections between us and others by telling people what they want to hear, or not setting boundaries that we ought to set, or settling for things that we shouldn't. We need to make sure that we're pursuing connection with others in ways that are truly healthy and holy, because it's not just about the relationship, it's about building the kingdom by healing the relationships.
0: And cooperating with God, really asking him what he wants us to do about these relationships. And that's why St. John Paul preached something called receptivity. That's the ability to listen to the Holy Spirit in the moment, instead of just doing what feels right or what we're desperate to do to try to heal something, as you were saying, Greg, settle in some way that might even be sinful, but certainly less than what we should be doing or settling for. And the key to making sure that all of our relationships that will reflect the love that comes from God's heart is having that receptivity and being open to what the Holy Spirit is guiding us to do. And sometimes the Holy Spirit needs to help us overcome our ego or our timidity or whatever's standing in the way of that healing.
21: So when you're trying to strengthen a relationship, the first step, and this is going to apply to all the questions you've got, all the calls we take, all the advice we give today, the first step is always to come to God in prayer and to say, look, Lord, help me respond to this situation in a way that allows me to be my best self, that really invites the other person to be their best self, and helps us have a relationship that more perfectly reflects your love. Because if that's our focus, if that's what we can be praying about as we try to work through whatever is coming between us and the other person, we can make sure that we're not just doing what we feel in the moment needs to be done to just like smooth things over, but we're actually healing the relationship and making sure that all of our relationships reflect God's love.
0: Well, and it also allows us to pray differently, because most of the time when we're hurting in our relationships, when we're scared that we're going to lose them or whatever those emotions are that are coming up, so often our prayer is, Lord, just please fix this. Please just fix this.
21: Mm-hmm.
0: That's not receptivity. That's bringing, it's the first step, bringing your fears, your concerns before God. But then really taking that time of, Lord, show me who I should be in this, what I should do so that I can be my best self. they can be their best selves. And our relationship can be what you want it to be, Lord.
21: Amen.
0: And that's a very different way than just panic praying.
21: Yeah. All right. Let's talk about how to build those connections in your life. Give us a call at 877-573-7825. Or you can shoot us an email anytime to questions@catholiccounselors.com. Let's take our concerns to the Lord. We'll start taking your calls in the name of the Father, the Son, and the Holy Spirit.
0: Amen.
21: Lord Jesus Christ, we come to you today and we bring to you those connections with the people that we care about, that the relationship just isn't what we wish it was. And we ask you, Lord, for the wisdom to know how to heal the relationship, deepen the relationship, make it healthier and holier. We ask you to help us resist the temptation to just do what we feel like we need to do to make people happy or just decrease the conflict, but really give us the courage and the grace that we need to work through the issues that separate us in ways that lead to truly healthier and holier relationships that will be filled with your love, satisfy the longings of our heart for the true communion that we were created for, and also bear witness to the world of the power of your love and grace at work in our life and relationships. We ask all this through the intercession of the Blessed Virgin Mary and
0: in the Father, the Son, and the Holy Spirit. Amen.
21: Pope St. John Paul the Great,
0: pray for us.
21: Stay on More to Life. Bad connection. We're talking about those times when you feel like you might be struggling to connect with someone you care about, whether that's you and your spouse just not on the same page, or having that same argument over and over again, or having a hard time just feeling as close as you'd like, a relationship with a parent, your adult kids, or kids in general just is a little strained for whatever reason. Whatever the situation is, let us help you find the next steps to creating stronger connection. 877-573-7825.
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2: Thank you for taking my call this morning. Yes, so it's been about a year and a half since I have spoken to my mother. I'm a mom of four kids myself, and my mom all my life has struggled with mental health. So for the sake of my own boundaries and family, she's just kind of unwilling or unable to get help, take medication for her to be healthy and able to function more. So her birthday is coming up this month, and I just struggle with how to love her well from, you know, afar, or I, you know, contemplate, do I reach back out? Do I continue to try? Even though that doesn't, you know, end well on each attempt I've made, but just, you know, how to honor my mother well, even though I don't think I can quite fix the situation, but just how to love her well and how to have healing in some aspect.
0: And Stephanie, just so we can get a sense of how strong your boundaries need to be, have you had this distance from her mostly to protect your four children, or also because you really need to protect your mental well-being? Because when you're with her, you know, it's very difficult.
2: All of the above. I don't, you know, want to see my kids have kind of that instability and the highs and lows that she can have with her illness. So, and I'm not my best self, best mom, when I try to interact with her. So,
21: and just so I have a clearer sense of this, what would you say your goal is? What do I need to do to affect this end? Like, what would that end be?
2: I'd love to have a way for her to still know she's loved and cared for, still my mom, that, you know, she doesn't really have anyone else in her life, that there can help with that loneliness that she may have, but still maintain a healthy boundary with her at the same time, if there's a way to hold both.
21: No, I think that's terrific, because honestly, when I ask people that question a lot, very often they'll come up with sort of an unrealistic thing where they'll say, well, I would just love for us to be friends. I would love for everything to be fine between us. And, you know, you have a real perspective on that, so I think that's important. So in trying to evaluate, you know, how close we can be to somebody, it comes down to really praying and thinking about what kinds of interactions, what level of interactions, how long of an interaction can I have with this person while still feeling safe. And what I mean by safe is not just physically safe, but not having to spend the rest of the day putting myself back together again. So that could look a lot of different ways, but that's the basic question, is how much time can I be with this person? What context can I be around this person? How long can I be around this person and still feel safe? And we should try to limit our relationship to that and then build out from there.
0: Yes, and when we say how long you can be with this person, most people never think of that. It's like, okay, I'll get together with them, you know, once every 6 months. And then they give that once every 6 months an entire day. And they feel like they've gone through an emotional chipper shredder by the end of that entire day. Or I'll just see them for holidays. And again, it goes on forever. Or we stay in their home. We're talking about, can you talk to them for 15 minutes without starting to feel elevated emotionally and like you're going to have to put yourself back together? Can it be, you know, a phone call but not together? Can you see each other in public but not in someone's home where you're kind of stuck?
21: Maybe you can't handle a phone call, but you can handle a text. Maybe you
0: exactly.
21: can't, you know, maybe you can't have regular contact, but you can send a text once a month and you can send cards over the holidays. But the point is, don't just see this as it either has to be on or mm-hmm. off, or, you know, it's off until Christmas, you know, and then it's a week of taking, you know, it really look at overall, even if it's a tiny bit of contact, you know, what level of contact could I have with this person and still feel safe enough? You know, maybe I'm irritated by them, maybe I'm a little annoyed by them, but I don't have to spend the rest of the day putting myself back together again. And the point of this, okay, is that we have a right and a responsibility. There we have to kind of balance these things as Christians. The right is we do have a right to protect ourselves and
0: emotionally as well as physically. Yes.
21: And we have a responsibility to allow healing in our lives, number one, and also work for that healing to the degree that it is possible and appropriate. Okay. That doesn't mean we have to make relationships work all by ourselves, which is a temptation for a lot of us, but that we have to at least leave the door open. And so, you know, when you're dealing with somebody who isn't safe for whatever reason, you can say, look, I'd like to have a relationship with you, but this is as far as I can go and still feel safe. And if they say, like, well, look, you're texting me, but why can't you call me? Or why can't... Well, I would love to. Here's what would need to happen in order for us to be able to take that step. So you're clear. You're having a relationship, like you were saying, Stephanie. You're letting your mom know you love her and you want her to be in your life. But you're also being clear about, you know, we can do this. If you want more, then you need to take your medication.
0: Right.
21: And that'll allow us to do this. And if you can do that, and that goes well, well, then the next step might be maybe you need to go to counseling, and then we can do, you know, but whatever it is.
0: Steps are, and that's going to be unique to each person, and that's why at the beginning of the show we were really talking about the idea of receptivity that St. John Paul teaches us, because we have to be open to what the Holy Spirit is telling us in these situations. And the one other thing I want to underline here, and Stephanie, you get this. I can tell you get this. You want to discern this for yourself, but you also want to always be, and this is for everybody else who's listening, who's going, oh, I understand Stephanie's situation. You want to know how to be keeping guard up for your children. So you never let somebody who could become irrational or emotionally or physically dangerous know where your children are, have access to your children, suddenly be able to start, you know, sending them texts, anything like that. So it's a discernment for yourself, but also how to protect your family, and especially minors.
21: Yeah, good points. So, Stephanie, I hope that will give you something to pray through. We do talk about this more in our book, God Help Me. These people are driving me nuts, making peace with difficult people, which is really all about how to set boundaries as Christians that protect us from the drama, but still leave the door open for the possibility of healing. So you can check that out at CatholicCounselors.com or wherever books are sold. But again, the name of the book, God Help Me, These People Are Driving Me Nuts, Making Peace with Difficult People. Or you can also get more personalized support at CatholicCounselors.com. But Stephanie, I hope that these kind of principles will give you a way to kind of pray and think through the next steps of the kind of relationship that you can have with your mom now, that also points the way to a deeper relationship should she be able to take advantage of the help that's available to her. Thanks for the question. 877-573-7825. You can also shoot us your questions anytime to questions@CatholicCounselors.com. Today's show titled Bad Connection, as we talk about those times when we are struggling to be as close as we might like to be with someone we care about. How do we begin to find our way forward? 877-573-7825.
0: Or maybe somebody else was really pushing to be close to you, and you really don't want to be that close because they don't feel healthy for you in some way. How do you handle that when somebody's pressuring you?
21: 877-573-7825. 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Stick around.
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0: willed by the wisdom of the Creator. In order to avoid the trap of negative influences and the desire to prefer our own judgments, we must educate our conscience. The Catechism asserts that prudent education teaches virtue and guarantees freedom and engenders peace of heart. What are the ingredients of this educational stew? 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
5: I'm Dr. Greg Popchak, and today on More to Life, bad connection, as we talk about those times when it's hard to feel as connected as we'd like to be with the people that we care most about. 877-573-7825. Joining us right now, Jacob Flores Popchak. He is a pastoral counselor with CatholicCounselors.com. He is an expert on practical applications of the theology of the body and a published author and illustrator. Jacob, welcome to the show.
6: Thanks for having me. Can you hear me okay? Is it a good connection?
5: I see what you did there.
6: Waka waka.
5: Waka waka. I'm sorry, that threw me. So when we were talking over the break, and you were sharing that you wanted to kind of speak to the question of those times when either we seem to care more about a relationship or the other person does, and that, you know, that causes tension, just even the amount of caring we or connection we want with somebody.
6: Yeah, I noticed that a difference in the level of how much two people care about each other can be a real source of anxiety. I think it's pretty obvious the ways in which it can be very anxiety-inducing if I feel like I care a lot about somebody and they just don't seem to care quite as much. It's not that they don't care at all, but it just seems like they don't maybe care as much about me as I do about them. That I think, is a pretty universal experience. I've also, though, especially in recent years, really seen a lot of the opposite anxiety, especially with my millennial and Gen Z clients, where they will really have a ton of anxiety around the possibility that a friend or relative perhaps cares more about them than they do about that friend or relative. And these situations can be anxious in part because a lot of us long for really hard and fast rules to keep us safe in relationship, to keep us safe from getting hurt. And when there's a difference in perceived level of care, it's hard to infer what the quote-unquote rules are, and I can respond with a certain degree of anxiety. I don't want to paint with a broad brush because, of course, every situation is entirely unique, and you guys have already given a lot of good advice for some of the more particular types of situations. But one common theme that I would encourage anyone in that sort of situation to at least consider as a slice on the pie chart of what might be going on is the possibility that my view of this person has started to shift from being about them, what we would consider a kind of other-centered or altruistic perspective, and it started to shift to being about how I view myself through how I think they perceive me, a more self-centered perspective, right? When I care a great deal about how someone else sees me, you know, it's often because I'm compensating for an insecurity on my part, and I believe I'd only be lovable and only be worthwhile to myself in my own estimations if this other person, this relative, this friend, whomever, liked me as much as I quote-unquote like them. That is not because I really like them that much more than they like me. It's because for whatever reason, I've projected my own self-worth on them and their approval of me. And the reverse is also true, right? If I'm starting to feel a sense of anxiety over the possibility that someone else might care more about me than I care about them,

0: that too tends to reflect a kind of insecurity on my part, where I'm going, I'm no great shakes. Why would anybody like me that much? That's really uncomfortable for me. That doesn't add up to me and make sense. So I would just encourage anyone struggling with that disconnect to really take that to prayer and ask God how he sees you, so you can review yourself in the reflection of his gaze instead of the imaginary gaze of another person.
1: That's a really important insight and a lot to unpack there. Thanks for being with us, and appreciate your sharing those insights. If folks would like to learn more about Jacob's good work, you can come on over to CatholicCounselors.com and learn more about the ways we can help you lead a more abundant life. Back with your questions about making a better connection after this.
2: Teaches that Jesus Christ is literally and wholly present, body and blood, soul and divinity, under the appearances of bread and wine. In the Bread of Life discourse, documented in John chapter 6, Jesus states that he is the bread of life, and that his flesh is true food and his blood true drink. The Jews were scandalized in verse 52. How can this man give us his flesh to eat? Jesus does not back down, but reiterates this teaching four more times over the next four verses. Many left in verse 66 because this teaching was truly difficult. But at no point does Jesus water down his teaching and call them back. No, he allows them to leave, and even questions his 12 apostles if they too wish to leave. Jesus intended to be understood literally, and the Jews, apostles, and the Catholic Church absolutely take him at his word. Examining the truths of the Catholic faith, this is faithforensics.org.
3: 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It's united our family. There's peace in our home that we didn't have before.
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5: 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And sometimes we just want to say, no more, I'm done. 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I'm Dr. Marcus Peter, and in my book, Not Finished Yet, I can show you how God has already begun a wondrous work in you, in each of us, and only needs your cooperation. 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
6: Hi, I'm Dr. Greg Popchak. Do you ever lie awake at night, heart pounding, mind racing over something that already happened or might never happen at all, and then feel guilty about it, like a good Christian shouldn't feel that way? Well, that racing feeling isn't a sin, and it isn't weak faith. It's your brain's fear alarm, misfiring, and the good news is you can learn to turn it down. In my book, Unworried, A Life Without Anxiety, I walk you through the simple, practical steps that calm an anxious brain, along with the spiritual practices that let God's peace take root. Try this one right now. When worry hits, slow everything down on purpose. 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Then hold that breath while you pray, hold me in your arms. Then breathe out and pray, guide my every step. This kind of prayer not only helps you reconnect with God's grace, it actually triggers a part of your brain that acts like a brake on a runaway engine. It gives your body permission to calm down. 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
1: 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By the way, if you would like Even More to Life, tune in to Even More to Life now on YouTube. A new show drops every Tuesday, so we get another one coming up tomorrow. Check that out on YouTube. It's Even More to Life. 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So check it out every day on
7: every
1: YouTube.
7: Tuesday.
1: Yeah,
7: every on
1: Tuesday.
7: YouTube. But you can find it all the time because it's on YouTube.
1: That's there.
7: There you go.
1: There. So Even More to Life. That, let's take your calls right now at 877-573-7825. I've got to work on that announcement a little bit. We'll get there. Eventually, we'll get there.
7: We're brand new at this. Let's talk now with Jackie, who's listening in Oklahoma on the Great Oklahoma Catholic Radio.
1: Hey, Jackie. Welcome to the show. How can we help you out?
8: Hey, good morning. Thank you so much for taking my call.
1: Sure.
8: Well, I was listening to Stephanie's story, and it sounded very, very familiar with our daughter, who is struggling also with mental health, although it's very new for her. So I think she's in the denial process.
1: How old is she, Jackie?
7: Yeah, how old is
8: she's
7: she?
8: She's 26, and and it's been progressing over the last year, and we've gotten to the point where we've been canceled, so there's very little communication, and she's in a place where she is going to become homeless, and... Mm. We are trying to invite her to come, and she's resistant and just kind of trying to prepare for kind of next steps and how to have healthy boundaries, but let her know that she's loved, she's wanted.
1: Okay.
7: That's beautiful, and I can hear the pain and the fear in your voice. So I have two questions for you, Jackie, just to give us a little bit of clarity here. First of all, do you have a diagnosis for her? Do you know what you're dealing with for sure?
8: No, she is not willing to go get diagnosed.
7: Okay. And if you've been canceled in her life, how do you know how she's doing? How do you have communication with her? How's that all
8: fit? We do have a support group, and we do have... family and friends where she lives, because she lives out of state. So we're updated that way.
7: Okay, so this is through, you know, other people. She hasn't reached out to you. You know she could become homeless, but you don't really even have the ability to just talk to her right now, right?
8: Correct.
1: Okay.
7: So
1: and
7: sorry.
1: So your question for us then is what exactly? Because there are a couple
8: How do we break through to possibly get her here?
1: Mm-hmm.
8: Like what kind of contact, what kind of, other than showing up there, to break through, to bring her home and get her what she needs.
1: All right, Jackie, thank you so much for the question. Now, and it's agonizing because you're seeing somebody you love, your daughter, who is struggling mightily to live in any kind of healthy way, and we as parents want to save our adult kids from that. We want to be able to provide the support. We want to be able to rescue them, and that's a good thing, but we have to be careful about how we do it, because we can inadvertently contribute to an even bigger problem if we're not careful. And we have to be realistic about what we can do as well. Because, for example, in this situation, if your daughter's not reaching out to you at all, you don't have a way to really break through except with the support system that you say that you have, to be able to say whatever it is to them that you want your daughter to be able to hear about the level of support that you are able and willing to provide.
7: Right.
1: So let's kind of start with what does that look like, and then we can kind of come back to what message do you want to give to your daughter through your support network. the danger or the fear here as a parent is that my adult child will, you know, kind of holds my relationship, our relationship over my head, or they even hold their own well-being over my head. You know, if I don't do what they ask me to do, they say they'll destroy themselves in some way. Or I'm afraid that they'll destroy themselves in some way. Or they'll destroy our relationship in some way.
7: And if I make a misstep in trying to reconnect in order to help, and they take it the wrong way, I could be making things worse for them.
1: So, prayerfully, the most important thing we can do as parents of adult children in this situation is to remember that our goal here isn't to act on our feelings. It's not to act on what we think the immediate crisis needs. It's we must always do what works toward this person's ultimate good. And what that means in this situation is being able to say, please communicate to our daughter that she is welcome here if she can do X, Y, and Z. And don't make it onerous. I mean, X, Y, and Z, just as simple as, she needs to go seek a professional diagnosis. She needs to be willing to cooperate with whatever treatment they recommend. She needs to contribute in some small way to the household, not necessarily financially, but, you know, at least to keeping the house neat. And, you know, and she needs to be doing those things that she needs to do to get her life in order, whatever that is. And we can talk about those things. But let's just say, broadly speaking, those would be the three things that she needs to do in order to both come home and stay home. Because sometimes what will happen is an adult child who's struggling will agree to those conditions, and then, like, within the first week, just throw it all out. And then the parent feels stuck. It has to be very clear that we can give you a place to land if it's to do healthy things. But we can't give you a place to land if you're going to use it to destroy yourself. And then the adult kid responds with, well, I'll just go and destroy myself anyway. That would be awful. We would hate that. We don't want that for you, but we can't be part of it.
7: There you go.
1: Right? So if you're going to do that, God forbid, you're going to need to do that on your own power, in your own way, in your own time.
7: So I want people to hear that very clearly. This is not my rules or you're out. This is we can't be part of you destroying yourself. We love you too much to be part of that. We pray for you every day. We're here for you if you can do these things to move yourself toward well-being. But to actually participate in that, we just can't do that.
1: Yeah, in Catholic moral theology, I don't want to get too far in the weeds, but there's something called material or remote participation in an evil. In
7: other words, this is important to say.
1: Yeah, so to material participation in somebody's evil is when, you know, I give them the tools that they need to hurt themselves or others, or do something sinful. Remote participation is just where, you know, I kind of make the conditions possible for them to do something, but I don't directly contribute to that thing. Either thing is something that we need to avoid, because in both cases, we are contributing, even in a well-intentioned way, to their destruction or to the greater harm that they could cause to other people. So we have to make sure that whatever we do it in love, but it's ordered to the ultimate good of that person. And you know, it's okay to say, look, you know, I realize that they're not capable of doing everything they need to do, but I need to see at least they're willing to take that first step of getting the diagnosis, right, or being willing to participate in whatever treatment that professional then recommends once the diagnosis has been given.
7: Getting into a rehab situation, if that's part of the, you know, how they're self-medicating their illness.
1: And I can support all of those things, right? I can support you while you're struggling with all of those things. I can't give you a place to crash while you take drugs, or while you ruin your life, or while you know, like, you actively do things that will destroy you or others. So that's the message that you want to send. We love her. She is welcome here as long as she can do these few small things that would begin to help her get her life in order. But it's got to be her choice. So Jackie, I realize this is very hard to hear, and it's terrifying, but I need you to understand that giving into that desire to just swoop in and rescue her and give her a place to land, and as much as it comes from an honest place, it could ultimately contribute to an even worse situation down the road. So it's a matter of saying, we love her, we want her to be here as long as she can do A, B, and C, or whenever she's ready to do A, B, and C, we will be here for that. But we love her too much to actively participate in her destroying herself.
7: Yeah.
1: That's the line you want to draw. Now, Jackie, I'm going to encourage you to actually reach out to us at CatholicCounselors.com, because you're going to need ongoing support to really figure out faithful ways to keep that relationship open, to do what God's calling you to do, to lead her to health, and really sort through your own feelings and all of this too. So if there's more we can do to support you, please don't hesitate to reach out at CatholicCounselors.com. You do not have to do this on your own. But we appreciate the call, and I hope that these principles will give you a way forward with your relationship with your daughter. And we've added your whole family to our More to Life prayer intentions list. Thank
7: God bless you, Jack.
1: 877-573-7825. We're taking your calls on our show titled Bad Connection, as we talk about those times when we're just having a hard time feeling as connected as we'd like to be with somebody that we care about, for whatever reason. Let's work it through and find those next steps to building that connection. 877-573-7825. As we get out to our break, it's time for our scripture of the day. It comes to us from Romans 8:12.
7: As far as possible on your part, live at peace with all. And I think this is so important, especially in light of our last call, because it's not just saying you have to live in peace with everyone all the time, because it's not always something that we can control. So
1: well,
7: it's
1: almost every word is packed with so much
7: so
1: stuff
7: much
1: here.
7: As
1: so
7: far as possible
1: on your
7: part,
1: live at peace with all. And peace, by the way, isn't everything is fine. Peace is the right order. Right, it's Saint Augustine said, peace is the tranquility that results from right order. So, as far as it's possible on our part, we need to do our bit to see that our relationships are rightly ordered. That is what this means. It doesn't mean that we fix everything on our own, or we pretend that everything's fine,
7: or
1: even when it's not.
7: Or twist ourselves into pretzels to meet somebody else's demands that are not healthy or holy, because somehow that'll make us all, you know, act nice.
1: Well, let's go back to Jackie's call for just a second. You know, here, you know, her daughter is in terrible straits. You know, but she can't fix that all by herself. Mm-hmm. It's not possible, and it's not her job to. Her job is, you know, building this, seeing it through the lens of this verse, is to do what is possible on her part to see that her relationship with her daughter is rightly ordered and her daughter's relationship with herself is rightly ordered, which means saying, you can come here if you can do these things that would help you lead a healthier life. That's what we're called to do. And sometimes that's hard to get to. So if you're struggling to get to that place, give us a call at 877-573-7825 or write to us anytime, questions@CatholicCounselors.com. Let's talk more about how to heal those connections in your life when More to Life continues after the break.
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10: Christ is the answer with Father John Ricardo.
11: John chapter 8, verse 51. Jesus is in a discussion with some of the leaders of the Jews. They're talking about Abraham. Abraham lived 1,500 years before the time of Jesus. So in the course of the discussion, Jesus says, "Truly, truly, I say to you, if anyone keeps my word, he will never see death." He says that often in the Gospels. "He who keeps my word or believes in me will never die." To which the Jews say, "Now we know you have a demon." And they say, "Abraham died, as did the prophets. All the patriarchs, the great men and women of the history of Israel. All these people died, and you say, if anyone keeps my word, he will never taste death? Are you greater than our father Abraham, who died? And the prophets, who died?" And Jesus says, "Your father Abraham rejoiced that he was to see my day. He saw it and was glad." To which the Jews say, "You are not yet 50 years old, and you've seen Abraham?" And Jesus answers, "Truly, truly, I say to you, before Abraham was, I am."
12: The wisdom of Mother Angelica.
13: Have you ever been so grief-stricken and so heart-sick that you can't see God? You can't see God in the tragedy. 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And God is out the window. 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
1: I'm Dr. Greg Popchak, and today's show is titled Bad Connections, as we talk about those times when we don't feel as connected to someone we care about as we might like and aren't sure what to do about it. 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
7: Let's talk now with Diana, who's listening in New Jersey.
1: Diana, welcome to the show. How can we help you out today?
15: Hi, good morning. Love the show. I learned so much. I have a whole page of notes here. Okay, I am a long-distance grandmother, and my son and grandchildren live in California. I live in New Jersey, and it takes a toll on me to visit them with the flying and everything else. And
7: it's a long trip.
15: And they think that I'm bougie because I go business class, and why am I doing that? Why don't I come more? What's wrong with you? And I am dealing with an ungrateful daughter-in-law who never says thank you for a gift, who took 8 years to say my name. So there is a lot going on. And I love my grandchildren to death, and I send them cards and packages all the time. But how can I strengthen this without going there like 4 or 5 times a year? Because I'm coming off a trip now, and I am... It's taken me 9 days to get over, like, a nine-day trip.
7: Yeah, yeah. The social input and the jet lag, and it's a lot. It's a big shift in your life, sure.
15: And so, it's an immersive experience because I'm really not, in my mind, a grandmother. I'm, like, there in their life, cooking, cleaning, putting them to bed.
1: Wow.
15: You know, it's,
7: oh, wow.
15: It's a lot.
1: Sure, I get that. So let me just when you say that, you know, they want you to come out more often, initially my thought was, you know, very often what will happen is that people will present a solution without really clarifying the problem. You know, so what they're, you know, so initially I was thinking, well, they want more of a relationship with you, and their idea for having that relationship is, well, you just have to be here more. And so then the answer to that would be, you know, kind of acknowledging that openly and saying, but, you know, are there other ways that we could stay connected during the time? You know, and then you can have a conversation about, like, having Zoom dinners or, you know, more frequent calls or, you know, whatever. You know, we can get into all that. But I guess I want to make sure that that's the direction we want to go in, or are you saying that they kind of... What they're really saying is that they want you to be there to I don't know, to help out with
7: the kids. Take care of the kids and the house, and they're not really into the relationship.
1: What's the goal here?
15: Not to help out. No, not to help out. Just they think that I make a big deal out of going there.
1: I see.
7: Okay, so you don't mind the fact that you're helping put the kids to bed and you're cooking and cleaning. That doesn't bother you.
15: I don't.
7: It's really just the travel and the...
1: Good.
7: Okay, we gotcha.
1: All right, so, yeah, I mean... They may not understand. I mean, it sounds like, you know, this is kind of one of those things where they just feel like you should be able to do this because this is what we want. And sometimes kids can be in that place because, you know, we have a hard time seeing parents as people.
7: You know? or what is coming out more and more, I've read this more and more, are adult children, God bless them, still see us as we were when they were little. So if we were parenting in our 20s and 30s and had all the energy and did all the things and, you know, never complained about, you know, aches and pains and being tired, they still see us that way. God bless them. But, you know, we're saying, hey, this is a huge shift compared to how I normally live. The jet lag is wearing me out. It's expensive. You haven't mentioned that, but it's quite expensive. They're not seeing that part of it, you know?
1: Yeah, so what I want you to do is you know, you can say, look, I appreciate that you may not understand this, but it is hard for me, and it's not that I don't want to come, and I do want a relationship with you, but this is the toll it does take, and if you think that means I'm bougie or that I don't know what to say about that. All I can tell you is this is where I'm at, and so let's have a conversation about what kind of relationship we can. Like, how can we have more of a connection than we do? You know, can we do, like... So, for example, one of the things that we'll do with our kids and grandkids is we'll have a regular Zoom dinner with them because they live across the country. And so, you know, we are able to kind of have dinner together via Zoom, or we'll have a game night sometimes, you know, maybe once a month, where we kind of play a game together over Zoom, where, you know, but you find ways to kind of use those platforms to stay connected in between time and build that relationship and find ways to work and play and talk and pray together. So, for example, one other thing that some grandparents will do is they'll have a daily call where they read a story to their grandkids or pray with their grandkids. You know, and you could do that, you know, on the phone or by Zoom, whatever works, you know. But the point being that, you know, I want to have more of a relationship with you guys and I want to be part of your life more. This one thing really takes a toll. I can do it as much as possible, but let's brainstorm other ways that we can have some kind of connection where we can find little ways to play and talk and pray together over the distance.
7: And that will not only make it easier on you. So let's say, you know, you go out there four times or more a year now, and then you say, well, I can probably do two because that would give me a real chance to recover. But then when you're together, the adjustment isn't so hard. It's not weird because the grandkids have listened to Grandma tell a story every week or had dinner with Grandma once a week. It can be both ends. You know, whatever you work out with them that you can do over FaceTime or Zoom or whatever, where you can see each other and laugh and they can show you their pictures and tell you about their lives all together as a family. It's a wonderful way to go. And then when you're together, the adjustment's easier.
1: Yeah, but if they keep putting pressure on you anyway, I mean, I would just keep saying, look, I do understand that it's difficult for you to get, and I really feel badly about that, but this is just where things are, and I hope that, you know, when you get to my age or this place in my life, in your life, that you're able to go wherever you want, as often as you want, and how, you know, and it won't affect you. But right now, this is where I'm at, and so let's keep talking about what we can do to make that connection, right, as opposed to why I can't give you exactly what you're looking for. So if you can kind of reframe it that way and brainstorm other solutions to the problem of maintaining connection as opposed to arguing about the one solution that they're putting forward, it'll be a lot more productive moving forward. Thanks so much for the question, Diana. If there's more we can do to support you, don't hesitate to reach out to us here or through CatholicCounselors.com. And as we come into the final moments of the program, I guess the big takeaway, all right, that I really want people to get from this show is that it is good to want to build relationship with others, because not just because it's good to have relationship, but because that is, as Christians, the primary way that we build the kingdom of God.
7: It's what we're called to do, live in communion with others.
1: And work to heal the damage that sin does to that communion. That is what it means to build the kingdom of God. But because it's not just about our relationship, because it's about the kingdom, we need to make sure that whatever we do to build those relationships or make those connections stronger doesn't just solve the problem in the moment or paper over things or cause us to settle or put up with destructive or sinful behavior. It has to be, whatever we do has to be ordered to the ultimate good of the other person. It has to bring out the best in us, bring out the best in them, and try to at least work toward us having a relationship that more perfectly reflects the love that comes from God's heart.
7: Yeah, I mean, I think that we started there and we have to end there. We can't do this on our own. You know, if we're building the kingdom, we actually have to consult the king to get the plans and our marching orders. So let's remember to pray and ask the King of Kings, Lord, you want us to build this kingdom. You have this relationship. You've put these people in our lives. Help me to know how to do this in a way that brings out the best in myself and the other person and serves your kingdom.
1: And if you're not sure how to do that, and if you feel like the only options are to, you know, either just suck it up or give up, that's what pastoral counseling is for. It's to help you find faithful ways forward. And so that's why you'd want to reach out to us at CatholicCounselors.com to discover ways to really heal that connection in ways that are truly healthy and holy. So you can learn more about that resource at CatholicCounselors.com, where we can connect you with a faithful, professional Catholic counselor to help you transform your marriage, family, or personal life in the light of God's grace. 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Thanks so much for tuning in. Until next time, remember that with God's grace, there really is so much more to life. 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

Well, hello there and happy Monday to you. It's also the feast of Saint Faustina. We love her. Divine Mercy, Jesus, we trust in you. Oh, we love our saints, and every feast day we should just be so filled with joy that we get to look to these wonderful saints as people that we could really be friends with, really, absolutely, because it's been said many times by many people who work for the church. They've said that the saints pick you, right? And so Faustina is so amazing, and we love her. And so Saint Faustina, please pray for us. But guess what? That's not the topic today. The topic today is give us one word, one word. I don't want a hyphenated word. Don't want a phrase. Don't want a sentence. I just want one word to describe your life and why. One word, and you call it in. You don't have to be Catholic to call in, okay? Give us that one word and then tell us why, okay? It's a really cool exercise to learn about each other, also to share what life's all about, because people aren't talking about life that much anymore. Everybody's kind of keeping to themselves. They have a select few people that they discuss things with, but here on the Take Two platform, we do this together. We learn and grow together. So I'm asking you to call or text that one word to describe your life and why. You can call or text to the same number. Matt is standing by on the phones. Rich is on, ready to go with the text messaging. And Michael, our wonderful producer's at the controls. Here is the number, 833-288-EWTN. That's 833-288-3986. One word to describe your life and why. 833-288-3986. I said this morning when I was talking to the fine folks, the show team for the morning show for Guadalupe Radio Network. I said to the guys, Nick and Tim, what's one word? And they used the word like intense, and I thought that was really good. I said messy, because I think my mess in life is turning into my message. I really do. I don't know. You know, it changes with the seasons and the years. So what's your one word? You know, your one word. At first, Tim's also our producer for the spirit world. And Tim said pizza because he was thinking food. But that was so funny because honestly, if my husband were to answer, he'd probably say pizza. He just loves pizza and he thinks that's all what life's about. It's pretty funny. You have to keep a sense of humor. But really, give us one word to describe your life and why. And on the break, I'm going to ask our producer, Michael, what's his one word? Because we always want to participate, and we're not going to ask you to do something we're unwilling to do. Phone lines are lighting up. One word to describe your life and why. I'd love to hear from you. Please give us your take on this, and then let's talk about it. I would also say for me, it's a thrill. Life is very thrilling, good and bad. It's just the strange. I think life is very strange. I have to be honest with you, because what we have planned in our imagination, and when we've had those daydreaming moments about what life's going to be like, it never turns out that way. And also, don't you think that when you think about life and you have your plan and God has his plan, God's plan is so much better. So I think there's a big thrill to life, an adventure. But I'd love to hear from you. Give us one word to describe your life and why. The number, you don't have to be Catholic to call in. We love first-time callers. We got a first-time caller coming on air with us in just a moment. We love first-time callers. 833-288-EWTN. That's 833-288-3986. Why do we love first-time callers? Because we're growing the Take Two family. That's really important. So stop what you're doing. I know it's a busy Monday. I know you got a long to-do list. If you saw my to-do list, it would be like unfolding all the way down to the ground and rolling out the door. Seriously. And don't worry about it. You'll get the stuff done. It's more important for you to participate in this episode. That's how we feel. Okay. So pull over safely to the side of the road and
give us the one word to describe your life and why. There's just a couple open phone lines. I'd love to hear from you. 833-288-EWTN. That's 833-288-3986. And then I believe Tim, my producer for the Spirit World, I think he said something to do with music, something musical, because he loves that art. And so then he changed it from pizza to that, I believe. So you can change it. I mean, if you want to change it, that's fine. You could change it when you talk to me. Oh, only one phone line open for that last person to be the first set of callers to come on air with me and give us the one word. And you could repeat somebody else's word. It's not like, you know, they have the word and you can't have it. Okay. There's no rules like that. This spiritual exercise goes across the board. So please, up, oh, full phone lines, no surprise. 833-288-3986. Yes, yes, yes. I'm already getting the DMs, the messages saying, Gwen, where did Gwen go? Gwen was our first time caller. Okay, somebody needs to get Gwen back. Gwen, call back. I was going to have you go first. So Gwen was a first time caller. I'm not sure where she was from and where she lived. Maybe Matt could tell me, because Gwen, call back. You were going to be first. 833-288-3986. Wonderful. Okay, we got a text that came in. Oh, that's so sweet. Oh, and somebody else today, this morning, said blessed. Somebody said they're blessed. I think that's very good. That's a very good answer. But we just got a text message. A listener in Birmingham, Alabama said wonderful. So life is wonderful. Very cool. That's a big difference from my messy. Okay, that is so hilarious. See, people look at life differently. Don't get me wrong. I love life. I think if we're breathing on this side of the veil, it's very important and it's necessary and it is a blessing and it's a miracle and it's a gift. But, you know, let's also check the reality box to this. Life can be really crazy at times, right? I'm not the only one saying that. Could somebody join me? 833-288-3986. This is going to be a great show. We may have to do this once a month because you guys are lighting up those phone lines. Please call in to give us one word to describe your life and why. You can also text us. I'll be right back.

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0: show today on Take Two. Here's the question. 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That's 833-288-3986. And Gwen, you were going to be first. You were a first-time caller. I would love to have you call back. Gwen, if you're listening, please call back because you were going to be first. I know sometimes when first-time callers, they want to do it and then they just pull back. But please, we're very, very friendly, Gwen. Okay. 833-288-3986. We're going to get to Karen in just a moment. A first-time listener, which makes her a first-time caller. So, Karen, hold on a second. I wanted to share this about this sterling silver and crystal St. Michael Chaplet with booklet. Okay, this is so cool. Mother Angelica has a special devotion to the Chaplet of St. Michael, which she prayed with her nuns. You can pray along with them while using this beautiful chaplet made of fine Austrian crystal beads with sterling silver medals, which was designed by Mother Angelica and the Poor Clares of Perpetual Adoration. The detailed St. Michael medal features the prayer, Holy Michael, the Archangel, defend us in battle. And that's on the front. And on the back is, in the Latin inscription, who is like unto God. As an added bonus, this chaplet comes with a copy of the full-color booklet, The Chaplet of St. Michael, compiled by Mother Angelica and the nuns. It's all available right now at EWTNRC.com. 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Very cool. You can get all your shopping done. Okay, first-time listener Karen from Philadelphia, Pennsylvania, is going to lead this wonderful spiritual exercise, listening on Holy Family Radio. Hi, Karen. Welcome.
1: Hi.
0: Hello.
1: Hi. Who am I speaking with?
0: You're speaking with Debbie Giorgiani.
1: Hi, Debbie. 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
0: Nice.
1: Just going through the channels in my car.
2: I was inspired by your questions, so thank you for that. And I think if I had to pick one word, it would be sovereignty.
0: Sovereignty. Hold on, Karen. Hold on one second. Hold on. You were crystal clear a moment ago, and now you're kind of going in and out. Can you make sure I'm off a speakerphone for just a moment? Because I want to hear the reason why you picked sovereignty.
2: I lost my first husband to cancer and remarried 2 years later, 7 years after that.
0: Okay, Karen, I think we're losing you. Oh, Karen, see if I can get you back. Maybe Matt could pick up the phone, Matt, because I want to hear her story. Okay, Matt's picking up the phone, Karen. We want to make sure we get a clear connection. Sovereignty is the word, and Karen was giving us the story. She's a first-time listener, found the station, found the program, was very intrigued by the question. I'm so glad, and I really want to get her back with a clear signal. So let's, in the meantime, as Matt is speaking with Karen, let's go to Roseanne. Roseanne is in Florida on Sirius XM 130. Hi, Roseanne. Welcome. Okay. Hello, Roseanne. Are you with us?
3: I am.
0: Oh, good, good, good. You go right ahead.
3: So my word is grateful.
0: Grateful. I'm going to put that down. I love that. Tell us why you're grateful.
3: I'm grateful because I have two loving parents, my adored. I have a wonderful husband. I have children, although I'm estranged from one. God has been very good to me, and I've had trials and tribulations, but I'm always grateful for his grace in my life.
0: So you would agree life is not particularly easy all the time, but you're still very grateful. I love that. Right. So you're acknowledging. Right. And see, that's why I love these exercises, because it really helps us, because we're not denying. We're not, you know, trying to live in some, you know, completely with the rose colored glasses. Right. Saying that everything is so perfect. But we can find the beauty in things, and we're certainly grateful for things that God has given us. And that's you, and that's beautiful. Gratitude, you know, as you know, Roseanne, gratitude goes a long way with God.
3: Yeah. Yes, I'm learning every day as I get older to appreciate everything in my life, including my faith, and it is so imperative to recognize that and to be grateful and gracious and accepting of everything. Even though we go through those rough patches, there's a reason why. So only he knows, but he knows.
0: Yeah. So it goes along with being at St. Faustina's Day, you know, Divine Mercy, Jesus, we trust in you, right?
3: Absolutely.
0: Yep,
3: without
0: I love it.
3: Doubt.
0: Yeah.
3: Thank you so much for the opportunity.
0: Oh, absolutely. Great word. Thank you so much. I appreciate it. And thank you for calling in and waiting to get on air with us. God bless you, Roseanne. Have a beautiful rest of your day. Okay. Okay, so let's go. Okay, can we get Karen again? Okay, Karen, we got you back on. Maddie, hold on. Don't go anywhere, Maddie. Karen, let's hear the connection. You said sovereignty was the word, correct?
4: Yes, and so sorry for the lack of connection. I was driving, and I just pulled over, so I must have been going through, like, some kind of no-go zone or something.
0: Right.
4: I was saying sovereignty is the word for me. For my life that has really dictated everything I've done, because I was saying that in my early 30s, I lost my first husband to cancer. And, you know, by the grace of God, married a couple years later. And 7 years into that marriage, I suddenly and tragically lost my second.
0: Oh.
4: And I think I would have never been able to get through it had I not believed in the sovereignty of God over my life. And sorry to disagree with you on this one, but sometimes life isn't a thrill. Sometimes it's very painful and very arduous and very difficult to get through. But I think if it wasn't for the sovereignty of God and knowing that every single detail of my life is overseen by his mighty hand, I don't think I would have had the peace or even the ability, and I'm still not that old, but, through the course of all that, I don't think I would have had the ability to move on in life. I mean, I feel sad for other people that don't know God or don't have any kind of faith, because they're the ones that turn to drugs, or they're the ones that, whatever, anything to numb the pain.
0: Right.
4: But the comfort and the peace for me that I now carry even more meaningfully throughout my life is God's sovereign hand, knowing that every detail of my life, that it's going to work out for his plan and to his glory. And so this is the first time I've even heard your broadcast. Like I said, I just fell upon it while I was driving, trying to find a radio station. But I really like it, and I thank you for it. And I think this was a really intriguing question. So thank you.
0: Well, absolutely. We hope you stay listening. We do this 5 days a week, we go live pretty much most of the year, so we can have everyone participate. And it's worldwide, so potentially you're speaking to Sweden and the UK and other areas of the world. I know for sure Portugal seems to like take two. Karen, a couple things. I'm so sorry for the two losses. That's extremely difficult to your husband's both passing. Since you're brand new to Take Two and you're now part of the Take Two family, we are prayer warriors, big time. Big time. We've seen a lot of miracles. We've had lots of praise reports. We dedicate 2 shows a month to prayer. And so we keep a prayer book for the living and all their personal intentions, and also for the deceased. Only first names if you feel comfortable. But if you'd like to give us the first names of your husbands, or I'm sure God knows who Karen's, your husbands were. It's fine. But I just wanted you to know that we have this ongoing 24/7 prayer book, and it's very powerful. We take it very seriously. The second thing I just wanted to say real quickly is you really weren't disagreeing with me. What I meant by that is there can be some really great thrilling times in life. Believe me, Karen, if you get to know me better, I've been through my share of suffering. It's actually kind of comical. Since 2018, it's just been It's just been unbelievable. So I totally agree with you. And God, and if I didn't have my faith, I say this all the time, if I didn't have my faith, I wouldn't be sitting here today. So I'm in full agreement with you. And I love your word that you chose, sovereignty. That was so beautiful. And your amazing dependence and trust in God, it definitely shows, you know, that he is in charge, and you absolutely recognize that. So I wanted to throw it back to you to see if you had any comments, and if you wanted to give us your two husbands that passed, their first names.
4: Well, thank you. And I'm sorry you've had a horrible, you know, year or longer. I really am.
0: Yeah, thank you. Thank you.
4: But I did want to say, people around the world listening, I've seen, even though it was very tragic, I've seen many miracles, mm-hmm. many miracles, because mm-hmm. my second husband came to faith through my first husband's time of suffering.
0: Wow.
4: Because he was in the hospital for months and months and wide awake, but on a ventilator, and able to write things about his faith when people would speak to him. And so the second husband literally came to faith.
0: Wow.
4: From the suffering of the first.
0: I
4: saw incredible miracles.
0: Sure.
4: I mean, through the most sorrowful times of my life, God, if you know the book of Ruth, God mm-hmm. provided for me in a miraculous way the second time around. I would love to give you their names, but if you wouldn't mind, I would rather do that off air.
0: Sure.
4: And I will definitely continue to listen to you. And yeah. I love the fact that you have people praying around the world. And I would just encourage people, no matter what you're going through, no matter what it is, down to every detail, God mm-hmm. orchestrates our life to his glory. Mm-hmm. And I just pray that I continue to be a vessel fit for honorable use in his hands.
0: Oh, that's beautiful. Karen, absolutely. As soon as we say goodbye, Matt, if you would pick up the phone one more time and get the first names of the husbands, Matt'll give it to me for the prayer book, Karen. And I hope and pray you do check in with us again. You're going to be pleasantly surprised with the amount of activity we have here. The Take Two family's been going strong for 11 and a half years, Karen. It's pretty incredible. So thank you so much for book, Karen. And I hope and pray you do check in with us again. You're going to be pleasantly surprised with the amount of activity we have here. The Take Two family's been going strong for 11

0: Thank you so much for trusting us. 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I love that. You know, this is amazing how the Holy Spirit is working. We're asking you to give us one word or to describe your life and why. And Karen just did that. 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A couple dropped off, Gwen and Diane and the others. You can call back, okay, and just tell Matt you were holding. But in the meantime, let's get to first-time caller Maddie. Maddie is in San Antonio, Texas, listening on Guadalupe Radio Network. Hello, Maddie. Welcome. Hello, Maddie. Are you with us? Maddie, are you there? Hello.
1: Yes, I am.
0: Oh, good. Okay, good. First time caller from San Antonio. Thank you so much. You're on the air. Go right ahead.
1: Yes. I'm like you. I always feel like I'm a hot mess going. But I went to confession one day, and I was just overwhelmed with everything that was going on. And I was pouring out my heart to the priest, and when I told him, Father, I started off, Father, I'm just a hot mess. Oh, that started him. He goes, you are not a hot mess. God does not make hot messes. God makes perfection. You're the image of God. You are blessed. You are full of grace. You're here today, right? And I said, yes, I am. As well, then, you're not a hot mess. Remember, God does not make hot mess. God makes perfection.
0: Oh, I love that. Then so what? Then what are we then? Then what are we then, Maddie?
1: Oh, he said, "But you are blessed. You are blessed, and you are full of grace. God gave you the grace to be here today, this minute."
0: Wow.
1: Okay, thank you.
0: Very cool. Yeah. He was very strong with you. I've never gotten that response from the priest. That would be really cool. I love that. So we are blessed and we have the grace of God because of the free gifts from God. Absolutely. Oh, you know, he's right. He's absolutely right. And I'm going to start to change my thought about that. What do you say, Maddie?
1: Yeah, it has. It has changed me, you know, and I just, he's my director, really. He doesn't know it.
0: Well, he sounds like an amazing, strong priest, and I love how direct he was with you. I love that. Maddie, you are awesome. Thank you so much for being a first-time caller. You hear the music. We're going to take that next break. When we come back, more of your calls on one word that describes your life and why. Please add your voice to this conversation, okay? We'll be right back.
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4: Have you ever noticed how some people defend certain immoral behavior? They try to blame their actions on something other than their own free will. In fact, they try to blame it on nature. It's just natural. But G.K. Chesterton says they don't really care about nature. They simply want to do whatever they want to do. There's a theological term for doing whatever you want to do, even if you know it's wrong. It's called sin. But the modern world does not want to talk about sin because it does not want to talk about repentance. Chesterton says we've lost the whole idea of repentance, especially in public things.

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1: 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Now back to Take Two with Jerry and Debbie.
2: Okay, I have this feeling that some of you are getting a little bit of cold feet to come on air with us when I said that we got folks from Portugal and the UK and Sweden listening to us. Oh, they're so friendly. The Take Two family is so cool. So if you call in, lean into the Holy Spirit and say yes and just go through with the call. I think you're going to really love it. I don't think I've met anybody yet that, well, I'm going to take that back. There was one gentleman I cannot remember where he was from, but he was a little, I think it was from Texas. Michael might remind me, but I think he was a little perturbed because we ran out of, the clock ran out, so the show ran out. And so he didn't, I felt bad for him because he didn't realize it was going so quickly. And that I always apologize profusely. So, but that's the only time. I think everybody's had a great time calling in to Take Two. It's a really fun experience. Matt is delightful to talk to. So I'm going to ask you to give us one word to describe your life and why. Could you please participate in this exercise so we can learn and grow together? We got some great words in the prayer book. I just love it. Michael, our producer, he answered. He said choppy or rough. Choppy or rough. So it's interesting. That kind of is that roller coaster ride, right? And I agree with that completely. And so Michael participated. Now it's your turn. Give us one word. Call or text to this number, 833-288-EWTN. That's 833-288-3986. 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The theme is Mary, lead us to Jesus. Mary, lead us to Jesus. I love that. And she does lead us to Jesus. Mary definitely leads us. She points everything to Jesus. Remember, no matter where you live, please support your Catholic station. Okay, so important. Consider stopping what you're doing. I know I think Karen pulled over safely to the side of the road, others as well. It's much easier if you can just, you know, once I bring you on air, if you can make sure you're in a good, you know, sturdy, stable position to talk on the phone, then it makes it much clearer for the rest of us listening to it. 833-288-EWTN. Give us one word to describe your life and why. Okay, that's all I'm asking you to do. So it's very, very, it's a very simple exercise, but it's a very a profound one in the sense that we can go deep on the why and we can learn. Okay, so I think we're going to come away with this. This is my take on it. I think we're all going to realize that life can be rough or choppy or messy or crazy or roller coaster, but it also is such an incredible blessing. And just like our previous caller, Maddie, was saying that the priest said, we're blessed. We're made in the image and likeness of God. We are blessed. We have the ability to receive the grace from God. It's so incredible. So I think it's that's why life is so many things. You know, it's fascinating. It's miraculous. It's incredible. And life is precious. And so, yeah, there's all these angles, but we need to discuss it because other people aren't. And, you know, there might be somebody sitting there right now listening to this show and saying, you know, I never thought of it like that. Or I'm just dealing with my own stuff. And I forget to know that God is in charge. You know, he's got a plan and we have to trust in him. And it's a perfect day to do that on the feast day of Saint Faustina. Okay, Divine Mercy, now thanks to John Paul II, was spread all over the Universal Church. Okay, Jesus, we trust in you. Let's hear what James has to say from Pensacola, Florida, listening on Guadalupe Radio Network. Hi, James. Welcome to the program.
3: Hey, Debbie. I just wanted to let you know that my special word for today in my life is peaceful.
2: Peaceful. Oh, I love that. Okay.
3: Yeah. Well, yes, because of the things I have been going through, you know, with my wife, Judy. Mm-hmm. I mean, she was hospitalized last Thursday, and she's supposed to be getting out today because she had to have some done work with her esophagus and everything. So she is doing well now, and she's getting ready to go back over to Arcadia Nursing Home today. And I just want to praise the Lord for that. And also, because without Jesus' peace, because, you know, it reminds me of a story in the Bible where all the disciples was in the boat, you know, and he was in the boat, and all of a sudden he goes and lays down, you know, on a pillow. And so all the disciples got upset because they were going to perish. But he said, peace, be still. Peace, be still. And every time we have a thunderstorm or a bad storm here, I remember that. And I lay in my bed and I said, now, Jesus, I got the same peace you have. I'm laying here. You're going to bring me through this storm. Mm-hmm. And you know he does it every time.
2: Yeah. Yeah, he's a great God.
3: Time.
2: He's a great God.
3: Yes.
2: Doesn't that story of the apostles with Jesus, doesn't it just crack you up the way they are so panicked and so worried and he's asleep? And I just think it's so incredible, and it shows us how many times that we, you know, we're like, come on, Jesus, you know, act, do something, you know, do. But he's got it covered, and we need to realize that. And there's so much more, like you were sharing, James, so much more to that story to get us to realize how it relates to our lives today. Because I think we just want things, you know, very fast, taken care of by God, but he's got it covered. Similar to how Karen was talking about the word sovereignty, how she knows that God's got everything, you know, taken care of. James, peaceful. I absolutely love that you shared that, because there are so many people that are probably listening right now. They're not at peace. They're very agitated. They're worrying about yesterday, worrying about tomorrow, you know, having all these things very heavy on their heart, a lot of fear. What would you say to them, James?
3: I would say to them, trust in the Lord. Like, you know, today is the feast day of St. Faustina. And the Lord told her to trust him. And so with the divine mercy, you know, it talks about trusting in God. You have to not only trust God, but you have to believe in him and have faith to know that all things work together for good for they that love the Lord, they that are called according to his purpose and not our purpose.
2: Right. Amen, brother. You got this, James. You are so you're so awesome. And you know, we always have Judy and you in the book, so you know that. And I'm
3: glad. Thank you very much. Yes.
2: Absolutely. Stay strong, James. You are awesome. Thank you so much, sir.
3: And God bless you.
2: Thank you. You as well. Thank you so much, James. Wow, that was a great call from James in Pensacola, Florida. Karen is a first-time caller from Ohio on Sirius XM 130. Hi, Karen. Welcome.
4: Hi.
2: Hi.
4: Thank you for taking my call.
2: Absolutely. Thanks for being a first-time caller. You go right ahead.
4: My word for myself would be quizzical, because I'm always asking why, like, why is that person so mean, or why is that person so grumpy, or, you know, so that's questioning, so I said quizzical. Mm-hmm. But I think if God were to describe me in one word, it would probably be precious.
2: precious. Oh, yes.
4: You are precious in my eyes. Is that, that's not Isaiah, is it?
2: You're gonna put me to the test. Okay. Well, you let me know. Somebody check. I'll ask the show team. They can search. They can search very quickly. There's three of them. So,
4: okay.
2: But I will tell you, Karen, what I love about what you're saying here is about being quizzical. Let me go back to that first. It's so, I think God appreciates, not in a nosy, intrusive way, but I think God appreciates when we have a curiosity, a good curiosity, not one that's going to get us into trouble, right? Into sin,
4: no,
2: but a curiosity about people and about things. You know, if you look at the angelic realm, the guardian angels, you've got a guardian angel right beside you studying every little nuance of you, Karen. So they're very curious, right? They want to know you. And I think that's a beautiful trait. So I love that about you because it means you do care. You're not just going to fluff things off and say, oh, well, whatever. They might be having a bad day, whatever. You're kind of curious to get to that next level. I think that is amazing. Now, precious in the eyes of God. Absolutely. And life is precious. Tell me the scripture passage you were quoting because I'll say it again so that maybe Michael can look it up.
4: I think it's something like, you are precious in my eyes and beautiful and I love you.
2: Oh,
4: it's something like that.
2: Okay.
4: It's either Micah or Isaiah or something.
2: Okay, maybe one of the guys can look it up real quickly because I can't do five things at once. I'm keeping the prayer book, too. I've got you in the prayer book, by the way, Karen. Any of your personal and private intentions, you're in the prayer book. But yes, and I love that. And we're so precious to God, he knows every hair on our head. Which I don't know about you, Karen, but I don't know every hair on my head. It's Isaiah 43:4. See, his show team is right on top. Isaiah 43:4. And that's our, we have like the best show team, Matt, Michael, and Rich. And that was done by our producer, Michael.
4: Thank you.
2: I will. Michael is he's wonderful. He's multi-talented. He's a comedian by trade, but he's a producer for EWTN.
4: Oh, so. Gosh.
2: Isn't that cool?
4: I would love to be around a comedian.
2: I know. I know.
4: My sides would ache because of laughing so much.
2: I have to tell you, it's so funny you say that because sometimes Michael will tell me a joke right before I start the show and I start giggling coming right as the show starts. And that's not always a great thing, but he gets me laughing, which is always good. But Karen, you're spot on. And I think and I hope that people are listening to you today who don't feel precious in God's eyes. Maybe they will go to Isaiah 43:4 and just meditate on that. And that, and God is, you know, that's the truth. And God is speaking the truth to you if you are meditating on that verse and understand that you are precious. Because if Karen, if you, as you know, if you were the only one ever created in the universe, Jesus would have still suffered and died just for you. So that's pretty precious.
4: Yes.
2: So I love your contribution today. I think it's so powerful. Thank you so much. I hope you call us again.
4: You're welcome.
2: Thank you. Thank you, Karen. God bless you. Wow, this is so cool. Another set of full phone lines. This is so neat. Let's go to Mary in West Virginia on St. Paul Radio. Hi, Mary. Thanks for waiting and welcome.
5: Hello,
2: Mary. Are you with us?
5: Hello?
2: Yeah, Mary, you're on the air.
5: Okay. So if I had to pick one word, I would say challenging. But I would rather have two words because for me, I'm at the point in my life where I realize every single day there's something to be grateful for, and every single day I have to carry a cross. Mm-hmm. So it sort of strikes the balance for me. Because challenging can be a positive thing. You know, if you're a rock climber, you want something to challenge you to be able to, you know, climb that rock and reach the top and feel good about it. But I think most people, when they hear challenging, it's sort of a negative thing. It's a hard thing.
2: Mm-hmm.
5: So I would rather have challenging and grateful.
2: Okay, challenging and grateful. Okay, I like that.
5: Yeah,
2: challenging.
5: And
2: you know, go ahead.
5: And another thing that I've realized as I've gotten older is that I used to think of the cross as Jesus carrying his cross and the agony of it and the heart, how hard it was. But I've also realized, you know, the cross that we're told we have to carry every day. He says, my burden is light, my yoke is easy. And I feel like that he's talking about the cross. Mm-hmm. We have to carry a cross, but most days it's easy and light, but it's there. You know, if you mm-hmm. start the day and ask God, please help me carry the cross today. Most of the time I find it wasn't horrible. It wasn't agony. It was, you know, I had moments of difficulty today, but with God's help, I did it. Mm-hmm. And I can see the positive outcome of having embraced it, you know, and started my day asking for help to carry it. So, right. You know, that's it.
2: Right. Well, and I completely agree with you. I just want to say real quickly, I absolutely agree with you on that, because I've been very close to the devotion of the guardian angels, right? And so anytime I bring in my guardian angel to help me get through the day, now remember, the guardian angel's on mission from God, right? So they're beholding the face of God, ministering to us at the same time. So they're getting direct orders and the mission from God. And so it's what you're saying exactly. When you kind of put it into perspective and you say, okay, Lord, you've got this, you know, you've got the heavy lifting. I can do what I can do. You really do have a joy-filled day, even if it can be somewhat rough or some challenges. I like how you use the word, with challenges, because, I don't think it's a negative, especially in life coaching. It's not a negative at all, because it's a chance for us to rise up and really be the best version of ourselves. You know, it's through resistance. It's, you know, you think of weightlifters, right? It's through resistance that we build that strength. And so I love how you chose that very carefully. And I would agree with you completely. And, I think that sometimes we, just by our human nature, Mary, tell me if you agree real quickly, that, you know, sometimes we think, well, if I embrace this cross, if I embrace all this suffering, there's going to be more right behind it. So maybe I should just kind of, you know, deal with it and hope it goes away. But that's not necessarily true. And it really is something that suffering can work for us rather than against us. If we put it in the proper perspective, you know, redemptive suffering, we've learned all about that. And also just the way we conduct ourselves each day. So wouldn't you agree with that, Mary, that I don't think people need to be afraid that the cross is going to get heavier and heavier? What do you say?
5: Well, I think that's why Jesus told us, you know, don't live tomorrow. You know, mm-hmm. there's enough, you've got enough to carry today.
2: Right.
5: And I guess faith comes into it, because there may be something harder tomorrow, but I'm not supposed to think about it. I don't need to think about it. And all things work together for the good of those who love the Lord. So mm-hmm. if you have that attitude, whatever it is, it can have a good outcome, a good result, can bear good fruit. So I do agree with you, mm-hmm. and I have to exercise that challenge sometimes of not thinking about tomorrow.
2: Right,
5: because
2: right.
5: I tend to do that. Mm-hmm. Just deal with what is happening today and find what you can be grateful for as you're carrying that cross.
2: Amen.
5: Because there's always both. Oh,
2: yeah. Yeah. Well said. You did a beautiful job. Thank you so much, Mary, for contributing to this episode. And I hope you stay and listen, because we've got, let's see, 1, 2, 3, 4, 5 others that I'm going to try to get to. So thank you, Mary, and God bless you. That was wonderful. Before I get to Marie in Glendale, Arizona, I wanted to share about News Nightly, which is tonight, 9 p.m. Eastern Time. EWTN News Nightly covers breaking Catholic news, top stories, and daily reports from the White House, Capitol Hill, and Rome, all from a Catholic perspective. Let's go to Marie in Glendale, Arizona on YouTube. I'm waving to you, Marie. And what's your word about your life?
6: Well, I would say miracle, because I just turned 88 years old, and none of my previous generations live that long. My daughter keeps telling her I'm getting old. She says, Ma, you are old already, you know. I think it's a miracle that I'm still going strong at 88 years old.
2: Oh, when was your birthday, Marie?
6: September 11th.
2: That's right. That's right. So it's September 11th. Okay. Wow. Okay. So 88. So you're a miracle. I love that. So in 88 years, you heard all the other callers, I'm sure, talking about being grateful. It's challenging. It's choppy.
6: Right.
2: It's messy. Yeah. Would you agree with that? Is life?
6: I got my share. I got my share. Of course, is my vision's going. I can't walk right. I got neuropathy in my hands. But I always say, thank God, it could be worse. It could be. It always could be worse.
2: Sure, sure. Yeah. Well, and the thing about it is you're still going strong at 88, Marie, obviously, because your faith is in place, right?
6: That's the most important thing in my life, really, my faith. Get to church as often as I can. I get up, the first thing on my mind is to say the rosary and say my prayers. You know, my faith is what's keeping me going, and my parish and all my extended family and at St. Raphael.
2: Mm-hmm. Yep. Yep. That's why we love you, Marie. You are so awesome. Okay. We're going to wish for you another 88 years. How's that?
6: Oh, no. Thank you. And God bless you. And I pray for you every day, Debbie.
2: Thank you. We appreciate it. Thank you so much, Marie. We love you. Okay, great call from Marie in Glendale, Arizona, talking about life is a miracle. Us, we so agree. Let's hear what Ruth has to say. We agree with everybody because everybody's got a great take on it, and you have to admit that that's what life's all about, ups and downs, twists and turns. That's why Bishop Barron called it an adventure. Okay, Ruth in Pennsylvania. I'm waving to you, Ruth, on YouTube. Hello, Ruth. Welcome.
7: Hi, my word is speak. So your whole life you're speaking, mm-hmm. you know, different things. For me, a lot of it was God, and I think everybody's really speaking their creator and truth. Mm-hmm. And, you know, sometimes you go down the wrong path when you're speaking, but I've never stopped seeking God. Mm-hmm. And I think that through him, you know, had him draw me back in, you know, mm-hmm. past those years of curiosity and such. And we're always seeking. So sometimes people are seeking in the wrong places, and we pray for them that they may come to seek mm-hmm. the Lord our God, and he may draw them into the church. And so, you know, a lot of people talk about their crosses and such. And, you know, after you grow in your faith to a bit, you realize that, yes, it is in God's time. All stuff mm-hmm. is in God's time. And so you offer up and you just trust in him, you
2: right.
7: know.
2: And, I love
7: and
2: it.
7: You just look at you look at Jesus on the cross, and there's nothing mm-hmm. that can compare to, you know, what we go through, to what he went through out of love for us. And right. that gets me through.
2: Yep. I love it. I love that you chose the word seek because, you know, you're right. You know, we came from God. We're meant to get back to God, like St. Thomas Aquinas said. And, you know, St. Augustine, our hearts are restless until they rest in you. We're constantly looking to grasp more and more of God, to learn more. And, you know, typically, Ruth, those that are seeking and trying to find God in all things, they are also the ones that tend to get a lot of signs, if you will, in a way, or a lot of little mini type miracles where God shows himself, because he loves that. He loves when we search for him, when we seek out him, when we want to get to him. So you nailed it, Ruth. I love it. Thank you so much. I'm going to try to squeeze in Kathy, who called back. Thank you, Ruth. Kathy called back from Fort Worth, Texas. And can we get to Kathy? Because she called back. I asked those that dropped to call back on Sirius XM 130. Hi, Kathy. Welcome.
8: Hi.
2: Hi. Go right ahead. I got a couple minutes.
8: My word. Yeah, I know we don't have much time. My word is tenacious.
2: Tenacious. Good word.
8: Tenacious. Yes, because I thought of myself as persistent, and I remembered in high school, a teacher told me in my science class that she's tenacious, talking about me. And mm-hmm. I thought, yeah, actually I am. I don't want to give up on the question if I still have a question about something. I want to know it for sure in my heart. And so when people challenge my faith, I'm tenacious in looking at what does the church say about it? Not mm-hmm. what do other people say. What does the church say? Because I trust what the church says. Why did my grandparents stay with their faith? Why did my parents? They're not stupid people. So why did they stay? And that makes me look even deeper, like you were talking about mm-hmm. seeking. Mm-hmm. And then when I think about we're all going to be voting soon.
2: Mm.
8: I make a little tally. This is good. This is bad. Where's the most good? I need to vote with that. I don't care which party handles it. Which one's going to handle the most good for the most innocent people? That's right. What's important to me.
2: Right. So you're getting to the truth. You're going to get to the heart of it. You're not just going to believe the loudest person in the room. You want to get to the heart of it. You definitely, the saints that you should definitely go to are St. Thomas Aquinas and St. Augustine. You nailed it, Kathy. That is so awesome. Thank you for finishing this episode. I'm so sorry I'm not going to get to Margie from North Dakota, John from Edmond, Oklahoma. I'm so sorry, you guys, and the others coming in on text messaging. Please forgive me. I wish we had longer, but we're so happy we get this 1 hour together. So we have to make the most of it. And I tried to pack it in with as many calls as possible. I think we learned a lot today, and it's going to get us thinking. And so that's wonderful. Thank you so much to the show team, Matt, Michael, and Rich, doing such a great job. Don't forget, tomorrow is Are You Receptive to the Holy Spirit? We're going to be talking all about that tomorrow. Until then, have a beautiful and blessed day. We'll see you real soon.
9: 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And for the saints, they understood rightly that the time after Holy Communion, that those moments are the most precious moments of our lives.
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14: Here's your Real Presence Radio weather forecast for the Sioux Falls area. For this afternoon, we're looking at mostly sunny skies, highs topping out near 85, and south winds gusting up to 20 miles per hour. Slight chance of showers and thunderstorms for tonight with partly cloudy skies, lows around 70, then sunny skies on Thursday, highs in the upper 80s. If you would like to underwrite the weather segment on Real Presence Radio, please call 877-795-0122. I'm NOCAMS meteorologist Corey Hogarth.
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20: Say words at him. So whether I'm using more formal prayers or a more conversational style of prayer, I have to bring my heart and my life and my real self to God. And by having that dialogue, we're able to enter into a deeper relationship, and he's able to show me how to use all the events of my life to draw closer to him.
21: This is Father Robert Spitzer. In the name of the Father, and of the Son, and of the Holy Spirit. Amen. Heavenly Father, we ask you to put an end to abortion in our country and our culture. We ask that you fill with efficacy all of the various ways in which we're working toward that. Our educational initiatives, our evangelization initiatives, even where we have to do public confrontation. Bring it all to fruition in your will so that eventually people will see the intrinsic dignity that is behind every single unique human life, so that we will never, ever again take up this mystery and kill it with abandon and wantonness. Please, Lord, bring an end to it all. And bring all of our work to fruition in your will. We ask all of these things through Jesus our Lord. Amen. In the name of the Father, and of the Son, and of the Holy Spirit. Amen.
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23: 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President Donald Trump is taking his midterm campaign to Nebraska, where high fuel costs and beef imports are fueling frustration among ranchers. President Trump is backing GOP Senator Pete Ricketts, who is urging the White House to change its beef import policy. The U.S. says it has removed its long-range bombers from a military base in Britain after an unspecified new threat. It comes just days after the British government arrested several people suspected of involvement in an alleged Iranian plot to target Fairford Air Base. In his Sunday Angelus, Pope Leo XIV reminded the faithful that even rejection and violence cannot thwart God's saving will. I'm Veronica Dudo with EWTN News Nightly. 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
26: I respect that guy that says, I listen to you, but I don't always agree with you. I respect it. Because obviously, he is comfortable with being wrong. He can accept it. That's what I think. Because when he says, I don't always agree with you. This e-person Monday, a variant of The Doctor Is In. I'll start off with just a quick e-person. Dr. Ray, do you think some things are better left unsaid? Yes. And that is usually right after I've just said them. Yeah. It's like having a dream, you know, where you're just moving in slow motion and the words are coming out of your mouth and you're just kind of saying, let me grab it. Oh, they're gone. I'm reaching as far as I can to pull them back and they're already gone. Yo. Thank you for joining me here on The Doctor Is In. As I said, this is E-Person Monday where we will, well, you won't, I will, dive into your E-Persons. And I say e-person because I don't want to limit the linguistics. I don't want the language police coming after me. I'm not going to say email. Obviously, toxic. E-person. Now, I still got son in it, so at some point somebody's probably going to raise an objection about that. Per son, you know, the root is of the son. Ooh, be careful there. So, that said, this is something I came across. I thought it was fascinating. It's a technique called Why Not Zero? A psychologist in the 1980s, a guy named Miller, came up with this idea, motivational idea. It's kind of how it works. Let's say, now by the way, I'm going to use a kid as an example, but you can use this for anybody. Let's say that your teen's room pretty much looks like a landfill. And there are probably former Japanese soldiers in there that don't know the war is over yet. And you're not going to go in there unless somebody ties a rope around your waist so they can pull you out once you get lost among the debris. Some people say, well, I just closed the door. Yeah, well, you better get a metal door because the animals that are in there can probably gnaw their way through wood. So the temptation is, why are you not cleaning your room? And the answer is, well, it's not that bad. Okay. So here's what this guy suggests. It's called Why Not Zero. Ask the child. On a 1 to 10 scale, how much do you want to clean your room? 1 to 10. Now, most kids are going to say 2 or 3. They're not going to say 0. No, almost nobody says 0 because it's so unreasonable, it just doesn't sit. Now you might say, oh, you don't know my kid, he'd say 0. But for the most part, and if they say 0, you can say, come on, I know you want to clean it more than that, so give me a number, 1 to 10. How much you want to clean your room? 3. Okay. Why not 0? Why isn't your desire to clean your room at a 0? Now, this psychologist speculates, and the guy who put this out on the internet said that most people, even teenagers, that could get us into a debate, want to be reasonable. You're going to say 0, it's like absolutely not. They would likely present a few reasons. Well, sometimes I have a hard time finding stuff. That kind of smells in there a little bit when I first go in. Yeah, you know, I have to throw stuff off my bed. So they'll give you reasons. Now, here's the point that this psychologist makes. When somebody gives you their reasons, they're much more likely to see the need to do it than if you gave them your reasons. Well, you know, you can't find anything in there. Smells, when you go in there, it smells. Because they'll just dispute your reasons. They don't want to clean the room for the most part. You could use this with an adult. Let's say that you both have a disagreement about which restaurant. And you say to your friend, on a 1 to 10 scale, how likely would you go to that restaurant?
0: 4.
26: Well, why not 0? Well, I mean their food's not that bad, and there's probably stuff on the menu I could order that I would like. I had a bad experience a couple years ago, but who knows? Maybe they got different people working. So see, now they're giving you reasons why they could go. And if they hear themselves say those reasons out loud, the psychologist says, and I kind of semi-agree with this. I think it is something that works at least part of the time. Because when people come up with their own reasons to do something, however slight those reasons are, they're more likely to do it than when you give them your reasons. If you were to say, well, you know, the food's not that bad. And how long ago were you there? 2 years? You know, they probably got different management, different places like that. And it's a big menu. I mean, you could order different stuff. You don't have to. Yeah, I know. It's a certain type of restaurant, but they have other stuff. You start doing that, and they're going to defend their position. Get them to explain. I do this a lot with abortion, sanctity of life. I want you to explain to me. I might say things like, well, when would it be, on a 1 to 10 scale, when would it be permissible to terminate, and I'll use their language, terminate a pregnancy? Well, maybe about a 3. Well, okay, why isn't it 10? Why isn't it okay all the time? Well, because you get to the point where that's a baby. But point is that. Well, you know, it's hard to determine. It's hard to even even can't determine that when it's a baby. When do you think it's a baby? Well, I don't know. I'm not a scientist. Can't make that call. So you're saying you don't know if it's a baby or if it's not a baby. Is that where it's at? Get them to explain their reasons, not yours. You know that's a baby. You know you're taking a human life. You know that baby has no choice in all this. You were that age once. That kind of stuff, they're going to dig their heels in and defend their position. No. You give me your reasons. I want to hear your reasons. And you may find that you've made them say out loud what you wanted them to say. Well, what you wanted to tell them. But they don't want to hear it. When we come back, your e-persons. I'm Dr. Ray.
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9: Family, a prayer that we pray together is a powerful prayer. 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Our EWTN family prayer. Today we pray for those who have diabetes. Almighty God, we worship you, our Father. And we pray this day for those who suffer with diabetes. Look upon your children with this illness and grant them relief. Give them patience and the grace of perseverance in taking care of their health. Show them the way to physical and spiritual well-being. Let their cry come to your ears and bring them healing in mind and body and soul. We ask this in the holy name of Jesus, your Son. Amen.

Dr. Ray Guarini, psychological pit bull. More pit than bull, I hope. Thank you for joining me here on The Doctor's Inn, Monday through Friday, 1 o'clock Eastern Time, co-production Ave Maria Radio and EWTN, Global Catholic Radio Network. Sirius Satellite? 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Dr. Ray, do you have any phobias? A guy like you seems like you would be relatively unfearful. I do have one that nags at me a lot. As a matter of fact, it hit me this morning. I am worried that the real owner of the best dad in the world

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1: The Seventh Commandment. You shall not steal. The Seventh Commandment forbids theft, that is, unjustly taking or keeping another's property against the reasonable will of the owner. It also prohibits deliberate retention of goods, lent, or of objects lost. It prohibits business fraud, paying unjust wages, forcing up prices, and taking advantage of the ignorance or the hardship of another person. It prohibits the appropriation and use for private purposes of common goods. Also, work poorly done, tax evasion, forgery of checks, invoices, excessive expenses, and waste. Under the Seventh Commandment is also tucked our social justice teachings, because if I have two coats, one of them belongs to the poor, and I reasonably ought to give what belongs to them, because God gave all the goods of this world for all the people of this world.
0: For more about the Ten Commandments, visit EWTNRC.com.
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3: John 6, verses 48 to 58. Jesus says, "I am the bread of life. Your fathers ate the manna in the wilderness and they died. This is the bread," meaning me. "This is the bread which comes down from heaven, that a man may eat of it and never die. I am the living bread which came down from heaven. If anyone eats of this bread, he will live forever. And the bread which I shall give for the life of the world is my flesh." At which the Jews disputed among themselves, saying, "How can this man give us his flesh to eat?" They're scandalized by this. How is it that we're not? How is it that we just hear this and go, "Oh yeah, I know that passage"? They're just outraged and at least perplexed. Same people, inspired teachers, wise men, prophets don't say things like this.

0: Nazis at Nuremberg could not claim, well, we didn't believe in God, so we could commit genocide. No, a human being through reason knows, you cannot do evil. You have to avoid evil, do good, and the ends never justifies the means, which St. Paul even tells us that. Then we have positive law, civil positive law, or human positive law, which comes from either the state, our government, or from the church, which is ecclesiastical human law. So, for instance, as Catholics, we don't meet on Fridays in Lent or on Ash Wednesday. We fast on Ash Wednesday and Good Friday. We have international law, federal law, state law, municipal law. The cop with the radar detector hiding behind the bush, okay? That's civil law. But if you had to rank them, divine law comes first, followed real close by with natural law, and then certainly church law, and then human positive civil law. So we're obligated to follow those things. St. Thomas Aquinas tells us that law is an ordinance of reason promulgated by a competent authority for the common good. So if the law does not promote the common good, or if it's irrational, it's non-binding. Okay, a law that makes no sense, certainly if it's evil, we have to disobey it. Soldiers and sailors and airmen are told this when they're getting trained in the military. You must not obey an immoral law. You cannot kill non-combatants, even though you are given the order to do so. If they're innocent and they're not armed, then they're non-combatants. You have to leave them alone. You can't just say, I'm following orders, because that's what the Nazis were trying to say, and they were wrong.
1: Michael wants to know, is it possible to sin in a dream?
0: No. Because when you're dreaming, you are unconscious. Your subconscious is working, and your free will is asleep. Okay, even though our dreams are very realistic at times and very vivid for some people. Some people dream in black and white. Some people dream in color. Some people never remember their dreams. I do not think every single dream that you have or you remember is God telling you something, unless you're, Joseph from the Old Testament, or you're like Joseph, St. Joseph in the New Testament. Every time he fell asleep, the angel says, pack up, go here, go there. But the rest of us, dreams just happen. It's something that the brain needs to do. And so if you have a dream where bad things are happening, whether you are doing something with anger or even something that's lustful, there's no way that could be sinful, because you're unconscious. You must be awake. And that twilight zone where you're half awake, half asleep, puts you also in incapacity for committing a sin. You have to be fully cognizant and completely free for that the moral culpability to be there.
1: But there's no greater relief than to wake up from a dream that's going the wrong way and realize it's a dream.
0: Absolutely.
1: 833-288-EWTN is our toll-free number. 833-288-3986. Grab one of these open phone lines with your question for Father John Trigilio. Brenda writes in, we know Jesus didn't sin, but the Gospels say he matured. What does that mean?
0: He matured physiologically. He started out as a baby, then, became a toddler, adolescent. He went through puberty, adulthood. So he matured biologically in his human nature, and also in his human nature, because now in his divinity, he has the same divine intellect and same divine will as God the Father and God the Holy Spirit. But in his human nature, he had a human intellect, a human will, and he had to learn to speak. He had to learn a language, which he learned from St. Joseph and from Mary. He had to learn how to hold a knife and a fork, how to tie his shoes. He had to learn how to walk. He was not some kid from outer space where, at one day old, he's running around the house talking to people. He grew in maturity in that way, but where it is not applicable is in his personhood, because there's one divine person, but two natures, human and divine, in Christ.
1: 833-288-EWTN. That's our toll-free number, 833-288-3986. Susan is up next on the eastern shore of the Commonwealth of Virginia, listening on Sirius XM Channel 130. Susan, welcome to the program. You're on with Father Trujillo.
2: Thank you, Father John. God bless you. My question is about apostolic pardon.
0: Yes.
2: Does this power to have the priest dispense an apostolic pardon upon someone come from Rome? Does he need Rome permission, the Pope's permission, or does it come from the bishop or someone else?
0: Okay, very good question. It's built into the ritual itself. So every single priest around the world who's validly ordained has that power because it's part of the ritual of the sacrament of the sick, and yet, but the priest must say those words, and it's in the book, the ritual, the Roman ritual, for the celebration of the sacrament, and the person does not need to be awake or conscious for it to be applicable, as long as they're still alive, because you must be alive to be anointed, and part of that option is the apostolic pardon. And I tell the seminarians, you give that, okay? We're not there to judge whether or not it's operative, because if somebody has some attachment to venial sin from the past, it would default from plenary indulgence to a partial indulgence, which is still good, okay? Partial indulgence is some remission of temporal punishment, whereas plenary indulgence is full remission of all temporal punishment, but that's all contingent on whether or not the person is detached from every single venial sin, no fond memories of any of those. And there's no way that you and I would know if someone is, and even with ourselves, you know, how much moral certitude do we have. But the plenary indulgence is available, and it's the same type of plenary indulgence that's available on Divine Mercy Sunday, that when the Pope gives Urbi et Orbe, or when you go to the Papal Angelus in Rome and the Pope gives a blessing. All these things, a priest, when he's first newly ordained, gives his blessing, or on his 25th anniversary of priesthood or whatever, these are given to the priest by virtue of his ordination and his good standing in the church.
1: Does that help, Susan?
2: Yes, yes. Thank you so much.
1: You're very welcome. We appreciate the phone call today. 833-288-EWTN. That's our toll-free number. 833-288-3986. Will writes in, I read that hell isn't a real place and that it isn't so much a place as a state of being. What exactly is the difference?
0: Yeah, I would not ascribe to that. Purgatory is not a physical place because the souls in purgatory don't have bodies, and therefore there's no need for any space, because you don't take up space. But in hell and in heaven, the resurrected body will take up space. Jesus, you know, when he rose from the dead and ascended to heaven, took his body to heaven. When Our Lady was assumed into heaven by Christ, she had her body. So they take up space. And at the end of time, when all the dead will be raised, those who are in heaven will have their bodies taken to heaven, and your body takes up space. So it is a place. Likewise, those human beings who unfortunately have been consigned to hell will have their bodies there in hell. The only difference would be here on earth, our bodies have more limitations and we're able to die. But once you've been risen from the dead, your body doesn't die anymore. But if your body's in hell for eternity, all you're going to be doing is suffering all the more intensely. Whereas the people in heaven with their bodies are going to be rewarded and blissful all the more.
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3: Hi, Father. Hope you're having a great day.
0: Thank you.
3: Okay, so I hear this from time to time about Jesus being a communist. Well, it's laughable, as we all know, but somehow this notion gets in people's heads. Christ and our Father, they give us a choice. Communism does not. Socialism is not much better. So that's the end of that discussion. But Marx and Rousseau, neither one were exactly, promoters of the faith or of any faith. And Marx in particular, he didn't like to work, so he was chased all over Germany by his creditors after his family got tired of supporting him, and they told him to hit the road. He had 7 children. Only 3 survived till after the age of 10, partly because he didn't like to work. And in fact, he had an illegitimate child back in the day. Those days, that was sort of frowned upon. And he did not claim her, but his friend Frederick Engels claimed that child as his own. And that was a fraud, because we don't want to, hurt the reputation of Mr. Marx. And Rousseau, on the other hand, another poster boy for deadbeat dads, gave up all 5 of his children at birth. The midwife took each one straight away to be raised at the expense of others. So I asked myself and you and anybody within the sound of my voice, do you really want to know anything else that these people have to say about human affairs, forms of government, or any other matter of note?
1: Well, there you have it.
0: Absolutely.
1: pretty succinct.
0: To say Jesus is a communist. Now, yeah, we don't believe Jesus had, money, but, his family owned a home. I like what Ronald Reagan said one day. He was explaining socialism, communism, and capitalism. He said, socialism, you have 2 cows. The government takes one and gives your neighbor who doesn't have one. In communism, you have 2 cows. The government takes both and gives you some milk after loyal party members get the first cut. In capitalism, you have 2 cows, and you sell one and buy a bull.
1: There you go. Thanks so much, Tom, for that phone call. Nancy is up next in the great state of Connecticut, listening today on Veritas Catholic Radio. Nancy, you're on with Father Trujillo.
4: Hi, Father Trujillo. How are you today?
0: Okay.
4: Great. I have a question for you. I teach 5th grade CCD, and I'm afraid I might have goofed with something I said to the kids.
0: Okay.
4: We were talking about hell.
1: You didn't tell them Jesus was a communist, did you?
4: No, I did not.
0: Good.
4: No. No, we were talking about hell. They were starting to get a little scared, and I didn't want to scare the kids. So I said, listen, kids don't really go to hell. I said, you're not going to murder anybody, right? And, of course, they all shook their heads no. But then I thought about it, and I'm like, am I really teaching them the right thing? How do I teach them the right thing without scaring the pants off them?
0: Well, that's a, using prudence and explaining reality in a way that's comprehensible to a young mind, you certainly don't want to deny the existence of hell. And we should have a healthy fear of hell, because that's part of the act of contrition. When someone says, I fear the pains of hell, but more importantly, because I've offended thee, my God, who art all good and deserving of all my love. We should have a healthy fear of fire, of things which are dangerous, but we don't want to be petrified and terrified that we're never going to, cook with fire. But we have to have a healthy respect, and having a fear of hell that I don't want to go there, I don't want anyone I love to go there, that's good. But what you don't want to have is this sort of like terrified image where people say, oh my goodness, I'm gonna go to hell, and then they sort of like they're like the deer in the highway. They're frozen, they can't move, they don't know what to do. They could become scrupulous, or just incapable of making good moral decisions. So it's not like the old days when we were told by some of our teachers, where the worm dies not, the grinding of teeth. Jesus uses that imagery. I just don't think it's necessarily good to be, hitting the little kids over the head with that a lot. But they need to know that hell is a possibility. that we absolutely, positively have to avoid. And it's up to us if we avoid hell or not.
1: Does that help, Nance?
4: It does. Thanks so much. I appreciate it, guys.
1: You're very welcome.
4: Good afternoon.
1: We appreciate the phone call. 833-288-EWTN's our toll-free number. Bernadette is up next in the great state of California, listening on Sirius XM Channel 130. Bernadette, you are on with Father Trujillo.
5: Oh, hi, Father.
0: Hello.
5: I don't even know if this is a simple question. Maybe not. When the priest does consecration, he says the body and blood. Are we not receiving body, blood, soul, and divinity of Jesus? I don't quite understand that.
0: Okay. No, that's a fair question. The words that the priest says at Mass are the exact words Jesus spoke at the Last Supper. So he took the bread and said, "This is my body." He took the wine and said, "This is my blood." And the priest has to separately consecrate the bread into the body of Christ and the wine into the blood of Christ for it to be a valid Mass and for the Eucharist to be present. He must do those separately. As St. Thomas Aquinas and also the Fourth Lateran Council, when it defined transubstantiation, it's in the Catechism that we believe that, yes, in the Blessed Sacrament, in the Holy Eucharist, is the body, blood, soul, and divinity. That's how we explain what happened at Mass. But what Jesus spoke at the Last Supper was, "This is my body, this is my blood." Just as in the same way, you know, Jesus never used the word sacrament, but we use that term to describe the sacraments that he did institute.
1: 833-288-EWTN's our toll-free number. Next stop is Cincinnati, Ohio. 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Regina, you're on with Father Trujillo.
6: Hi, Father. Thanks for taking my call. Can you hear me?
1: Yep, go right ahead.
6: Okay, I have a little bit of an echo. I was wondering if you could explain to me what the SSPX is, the Society of St. Pius X, and why our Pope discourages that. What is wrong with it?
0: Okay, that's a honest question. The SSPX is Society of St. Pius X. It was founded by Archbishop Marcel Lefebvre. It's a religious community. Unfortunately, what has happened over time was after the Second Vatican Council, when the Mass in the Latin Rite was adapted and changed, the Mass was introduced the vernacular and the option of celebrating Mass as opposed to ad orientem facing the tabernacle. Now the priest has the option of facing the people versus populum and using the vernacular in whole or in part. Archbishop Lefebvre did not like what we call was then called the Novus Ordo, the new Mass. We now call that the ordinary form. And he got into big trouble when he consecrated five bishops without papal approval. The Pope must appoint a priest to become a bishop, because if you, as a bishop, make another bishop without the Pope's approval, it's automatic excommunication for you, the bishop, and for those men who are also made bishops. Now, they're validly bishops, and their sacraments are valid, but they've excommunicated themselves. And this applies whether you're in the far right or the far left. The Pope is supreme head of the Church. This has been not just in Vatican I, it's in the Catechism. Supreme, full, immediate, universal power and authority resides in the Roman Pontiff. So the mandate that this particular priest be made a bishop must be present. Otherwise, you're severing that tie of unity to the head of the Church. Now, the Pius X Society, all right, was somewhat reconciled, but not completely, after the illegal consecrations of the bishops. Pope Benedict made some overtures to them, but unfortunately, Once again, new bishops were consecrated without papal mandate, and the excommunication kicked back in. So those bishops were excommunicated, in fact, they excommunicated themselves, and the bishops who consecrated them are excommunicated. So the faithful, if they go there, they would be receiving the sacraments. However, you also risk the danger of schism, which is, schism is not heresy. Heresy is denouncing an article of the faith, a doctrine. Schism is repudiating the supreme authority of the church, especially as exercised through the Roman pontiff. They're two separate things. And apostasy is where one denounces the whole Christian religion. That's the those are the three big ones that you want to avoid at all costs. Now, the Fraternity of St. Peter were those priests of the Pius X Society who were reconciled, and they're in full communion with the church. They celebrate what's sometimes called the Old Mass, the Latin Mass, Tridentine Mass, or extraordinary form, but they are in full communion with the Pope. So those are mostly former SSPX people, are now FSSP. The Institute of Christ the High Priest are also in full communion with the church. But the SSPX and then the SSPV, that's the Society of Pius V, they broke from Archbishop Lefebvre, and they were even more uber trads.
1: 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That's Ave Maria in the Afternoon with Dr. Marcus Peter this afternoon at 5 p.m. Eastern Time right here on EWTN Radio. And keep it right here as soon as we're done on many of these EWTN stations. Beacon of Truth with Deacon Harold Burke Siver. Stephanie is up next in Portsmouth, Ohio, listening on St. Gabriel Radio. Stephanie, you're on with Father John Trigilio.
7: Hi, thank you. Hello, Father, how are you?
0: Okay, how are you?
7: I'm well, thank you. Hey, I just have been listening. I love to listen to you all when I drive, but I recently lost my son to suicide July of last year, and it's been quite debilitating for me.
0: Yeah.
7: But I was just talking to Matt. I called in several months ago about an abortion that I had when I was 18, and it's been the hardest thing ever for me to feel like I could come back to church. I honestly thought, as a Catholic, and I came into the Catholic Church in my middle adolescent years because my father remarried, and so, but it was just really taught to me that that was the number one thing, that if you did, you just were, you know, you were doomed. And so I find myself now feeling that my son's suicide, and I told Matt, was absolute punishment for my behavior.
0: No,
7: and like he said, we don't believe in karma, and I cannot shake it for some reason.
0: Yes.
7: I am completely stifled
0: okay.
7: on going back to church, and I
0: okay.
7: cannot help even
0: okay.
7: my loved ones because I'm so lost.
0: Okay, I understand how you feel. It's a normal people. I mean, everybody who can empathize with you, but it's not the reality. God doesn't punish us that way, and He certainly did not take your son because of the abortion that you had. Because you know, two wrongs don't make a right. God's not going to do something wrong. But you go to confession. You've been forgiven, and. You know, I had a priest friend of mine, unfortunately, committed suicide. I commend him to the mercy of God. So I'll be praying for your son. I'll be praying for you. But don't let the devil get his foot in the door by discouraging you. Jesus died for us, and through the holy sacrament of confession, our sins will be washed away.
1: Father, a quick blessing.
0: Ego benedicto te noni patris et filii et spiritus sancti. Amen.
1: Amen. On behalf of our host, Father John Trigilio, producer Pedro Quiles, our call screener Matt Kubinski, and social media maven Mr. Michael McCall, I'm Jack Williams. Thanks so much for tuning in. Back at it tomorrow. Until then, God bless.
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12: Here's your Real Presence Radio weather forecast for the Sioux Falls area. For this afternoon, we're looking at mostly sunny skies, highs topping out near 85, and south winds gusting up to 20 miles per hour. Slight chance of showers and thunderstorms for tonight with partly cloudy skies, lows around 70. Then sunny skies on Thursday, highs in the upper 80s. If you would like to underwrite the weather segment on Real Presence Radio, please call 877-795-0122. I'm NOWCAST meteorologist Corey Hogarth.
13: This Monsignor Tom Richter of the Diocese of Bismarck, serving Queen of Peace Parish in Dickinson, North Dakota. On the third Sunday of Lent, we read the Gospel of Jesus cleansing the temple. As we all know, the temple Jesus desires to cleanse is not a building, but our hearts. And he cleanses them, not by repressing what's inside of them, not by abolishing what's inside of the heart, but by ordering it. I once read that the Hoover Dam was the most destructive river in the United States. It destroyed more crops, more property, more livestock than any other. It did more bad than any river in our country. And then the Hoover Dam was constructed. And this same river, with the same energy, with the same force, was now ordered, channeled, redirected. And that same body of water now irrigates more crops than any river in our country. What once did the most bad now does the most good, because it is ordered. Jesus does the same thing with the human heart. As the second preface of Lent says, that Lent is a sacred time which God uses to free us from disordered affections. And he can do that if we give him access. And we give Jesus access to the disordered affections in our hearts by prayer, penance, and almsgiving. And so, dear people, I wish to give you a word of encouragement on this third week of Lent to continue your generosity to the Lord so that he may order our hearts and purify them so that we may arrive at Easter rejoicing in the encounter with the risen Christ. God bless you.
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19: In the name of the Father, and of the Son, and of the Holy Spirit.
20: Amen.
19: Our Father, who art in heaven, hallowed be thy name. Thy kingdom come, thy will be done, on earth as it is in heaven.
20: Give us this day our daily bread, and forgive us our trespasses, as we forgive those who trespass against us. And lead us not into temptation, but deliver us from evil. Amen.
19: Hail Mary, full of grace, the Lord is with thee. Blessed art thou among women, and blessed is the fruit of thy womb, Jesus.
20: Holy Mary, Mother of God, pray for us sinners now and at the hour of our death. Amen.
19: I believe in God, the Father Almighty, creator of heaven and earth, and in Jesus Christ, his only Son, our Lord, who was conceived by the Holy Spirit, born of the Virgin Mary, suffered under Pontius Pilate, was crucified, died, and was buried. He descended into hell. The third day he arose again from the dead. He ascended into heaven and is seated at the right hand of God the Father Almighty. From there he shall come to judge the living and the dead.
20: I believe in the Holy Spirit, the Holy Catholic Church, the communion of saints, the forgiveness of sins, the resurrection of the body, and life everlasting. Amen.
19: Eternal Father, I offer you the body and blood, soul and divinity of your dearly beloved Son, our Lord Jesus Christ,
20: in atonement for our sins and those of the whole world.
19: For the sake of his sorrowful passion,
20: have mercy on us and on the whole world.
19: For the sake of his sorrowful passion,
20: have mercy on us and on the whole world.
19: For the sake of his sorrowful passion,
20: have mercy on us and on the whole world.
19: For the sake of his sorrowful passion,
20: have mercy on us and on the whole world.
19: For the sake of his sorrowful passion,
20: have mercy on us and on the whole world.
19: For the sake of his sorrowful passion,
20: have mercy on us and on the whole world.
19: For the sake of his sorrowful passion,
20: have mercy on us and on the whole world.
19: For the sake of his sorrowful passion,
20: have mercy on us and on the whole world.
19: For the sake of his sorrowful passion,
20: have mercy on us and on the whole world.
19: For the sake of his sorrowful passion,
20: have mercy on us and on the whole world.
19: Eternal Father, I offer you the body and blood, soul and divinity of your dearly beloved Son, our Lord Jesus Christ,
20: in atonement for our sins and those of the whole world.
19: For the sake of his sorrowful passion,
20: have mercy on us and on the whole world.
19: For the sake of his sorrowful passion,
20: have mercy on us and on the whole world.
19: For the sake of his sorrowful passion,
20: have mercy on us and on the whole world.
19: For the sake of his sorrowful passion,
20: have mercy on us and on the whole world.
19: For the sake of his sorrowful passion,
20: have mercy on us and on the whole world.
19: For the sake of his sorrowful passion,
20: have mercy on us and on the whole world.
19: For the sake of his sorrowful passion,
20: have mercy on us and on the whole world.
19: For the sake of his sorrowful passion,
20: have mercy on us and on the whole world.
19: For the sake of his sorrowful passion,
20: have mercy on us and on the whole world.
19: For the sake of his sorrowful passion,
20: have mercy on us and on the whole world.
19: Eternal Father, I offer you the body and blood, soul and divinity of your dearly beloved Son, our Lord Jesus Christ,
20: in atonement for our sins and those of the whole world.
19: For the sake of his sorrowful passion,
20: have mercy on us and on the whole world.
19: For the sake of his sorrowful passion,
20: have mercy on us and on the whole world.
19: For the sake of his sorrowful passion,
20: have mercy on us and on the whole world.
19: For the sake of his sorrowful passion,
20: have mercy on us and on the whole world.
19: For the sake of his sorrowful passion,
20: have mercy on us and on the whole world.
19: For the sake of his sorrowful passion,
20: have mercy on us and on the whole world.
19: For the sake of his sorrowful passion,
20: have mercy on us and on the whole world.
19: For the sake of his sorrowful passion,
20: have mercy on us and on the whole world.
19: For the sake of his sorrowful passion,
20: have mercy on us and on the whole world.
19: For the sake of his sorrowful passion,
20: have mercy on us and on the whole world.
19: Eternal Father, I offer you the body and blood, soul and divinity of your dearly beloved Son, our Lord Jesus Christ,
20: in atonement for our sins and those of the whole world.
19: for the sake of his sorrowful passion.
20: Have mercy on us and on the whole world.
19: For the sake of his sorrowful passion.
20: Have mercy on us and on the whole world.
19: For the sake of his sorrowful passion.
20: Have mercy on us and on the whole world.
19: For the sake of his sorrowful passion.
20: Have mercy on us and on the whole world.
19: For the sake of his sorrowful passion.
20: Have mercy on us and on the whole world.
19: For the sake of his sorrowful passion.
20: Have mercy on us and on the whole world.
19: For the sake of his sorrowful passion.
20: Have mercy on us and on the whole world.
19: For the sake of his sorrowful passion.
20: Have mercy on us and on the whole world.
19: For the sake of his sorrowful passion.
20: Have mercy on us and on the whole world.
19: For the sake of his sorrowful passion.
20: Have mercy on us and on the whole world.
19: Eternal Father, I offer you the body and blood, soul and divinity of your dearly beloved Son, our Lord Jesus Christ.
20: In atonement for our sins and those of the whole world.
19: For the sake of his sorrowful passion.
20: Have mercy on us and on the whole world.
19: For the sake of his sorrowful passion.
20: Have mercy on us and on the whole world.
19: For the sake of his sorrowful passion.
20: Have mercy on us and on the whole world.
19: For the sake of his sorrowful passion.
20: Have mercy on us and on the whole world.
19: For the sake of his sorrowful passion.
20: Have mercy on us and on the whole world.
19: For the sake of his sorrowful passion.
20: Have mercy on us and on the whole world.
19: For the sake of his sorrowful passion.
20: Have mercy on us and on the whole world.
19: For the sake of his sorrowful passion.
20: Have mercy on us and on the whole world.
19: For the sake of his sorrowful passion.
20: Have mercy on us and on the whole world.
19: For the sake of his sorrowful passion.
20: Have mercy on us and on the whole world.
19: Holy God, Holy Mighty One, Holy Immortal One.
20: Have mercy on us and on the whole world.
19: Holy God, Holy Mighty One, Holy Immortal One.
20: Have mercy on us and on the whole world.
19: Holy God, Holy Mighty One, Holy Immortal One.
20: Have mercy on us and on the whole world.
19: In the name of the Father, and of the Son, and of the Holy Spirit.
20: Amen.

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1: A reading from the beginning of the letter of St. Paul to the Romans. Paul, a slave of Christ Jesus, called to be an apostle and set apart for the gospel of God, which he promised previously through his prophets in the Holy Scriptures. The gospel about his son, descended from David according to the flesh, but established as Son of God in power, according to the Spirit of holiness, through resurrection from the dead, Jesus Christ our Lord. Through him we have received the grace of apostleship to bring about the obedience of faith for the sake of his name among all the Gentiles, among whom are you also, whom are called to belong to Jesus Christ. To all the beloved of God in Rome, called to be holy, grace to you and peace from God our Father and the Lord Jesus Christ. The word of the Lord. The Lord has made known his salvation. Sing to the Lord a new song, for he has done wondrous deeds. His right hand has won victory for him, his holy arm. The Lord has made known his salvation. The Lord has made his salvation known. In the sight of the nations, he has revealed his justice. He has remembered his kindness and his faithfulness toward the house of Israel. The Lord has made known his salvation. All the ends of the earth have seen the salvation by our God. Sing joyfully to the Lord, all you lands. Break into song, sing praise. The Lord has made known his salvation.

While still more people gathered in the crowd, Jesus said to them, "This generation is an evil generation. It seeks a sign, but no sign will be given it except the sign of Jonah. Just as Jonah became a sign to the Ninevites, so will the Son of Man be to this generation. At the judgment, the Queen of the South will rise with the men of this generation, and she will condemn them, because she came from the ends of the earth to hear the wisdom of Solomon, and there is something greater than Solomon here. At the judgment, the men of Nineveh will arise with this generation and condemn it, because at the preaching of Jonah they repented, and there is something greater than Jonah here."

The gospel reading for Mass today is relatively short, only four verses, and yet it is loaded with significance for the people of ancient Israel. And in this short passage, Jesus invokes several figures from the scriptures to communicate to his audience the significance of his coming among them as the Son of Man. He not only speaks of the prophet Jonah, but also the Ninevites, the Queen of the South, and King Solomon. And interestingly, all three of the synoptic gospels, Matthew, Mark, and Luke, have some iteration of this episode, but each gospel varies in the way that it's recounted. For instance, in the Gospel of Mark, the Pharisees approach Jesus and ask him for a sign. Jesus sighs from the depths of his spirit and says, "Why does this generation seek a sign? Truly I say to you, no sign shall be given to this generation." There's no references made to, in Mark's gospel, to the sign of the prophet Jonah. However, the Gospel of Matthew does reference the sign of the prophet Jonah, just like Luke. And yet Matthew draws a different connection to Jonah than Luke does. On the one hand, Matthew focuses on the significance of Jonah's sojourn in the belly of the whale for 3 days and three nights, because this clearly foreshadows the death of Jesus and his resurrection from the dead 3 days later. On the other hand, Luke focuses on the preaching of Jonah to the Ninevites, rather than Jonah being in the belly of the whale. And Jesus begins his discourse in Luke by saying, "This generation is an evil generation. It seeks a sign, but no sign will be given it except the sign of Jonah." Earlier in this chapter, chapter 11, Jesus performs an exorcism on a mute man and enables him to speak once again. And some people marvel at this miraculous act, but others are more skeptical. They accuse Jesus of casting out demons by Beelzebul, the prince of demons, and they test him, asking for a sign. And Jesus corrects this ridiculous accusation against him and explains how those who are not with him are against him, and those who do not gather with him scatter. And then in today's reading, Jesus definitively answers those who demand a sign from him. He declares them to be an evil generation that will receive no sign from him except the sign of Jonah. Just as Jonah became a sign to the Ninevites, so will the Son of Man be to this generation. And those of us who have been following along with the readings at daily Mass would have heard the accounts of the prophet Jonah on Monday, Tuesday, and Wednesday of last week. God had called upon Jonah to go to the city of Nineveh and warn the people that their city would be destroyed if they do not repent. And at first, Jonah refuses to do God's will and tries to avoid going to Nineveh, not because he is afraid of the people there, but because he fears that they will listen to God and repent. Jonah does not want his enemies to be spared, and yet he knows that God is merciful and will take pity on those who show signs of repentance. And after his brief sojourn in the belly of the whale, Jonah finally agrees to go to Nineveh and preach to the city. And as he had feared, Nineveh listens to the word of the Lord, repents of their sins by fasting and clothing themselves in sackcloth and ashes, and thus the city is spared from destruction. And rather than giving an extraordinary sign to the people who are testing him and demanding a sign, Jesus simply gives them this example of Jonah. The Lord God had sent Jonah to be a sign to the Ninevites of their need for repentance and conversion. The Ninevites do not demand signs from Jonah so that they might test him. Rather, they hear what Jonah says, they hear his preaching, they acknowledge their sin in the depths of their hearts, and they repent immediately. They know deep in their hearts that they have greatly sinned and that they need to humbly confess their sin. Likewise, the Lord Jesus and his forerunner, John the Baptist, are sent to the people of Israel and ultimately to the world as a sign
of our need for repentance. And this implication, or the implication of this reference to Jonah, is that if the people who hear the preaching of Jesus refuse to repent of their sins, then they will find themselves in an even worse situation than the people of Nineveh. The people who are putting Jesus to death, to the test, are committing an even worse sin than the people of Nineveh by not believing in the Son of Man and by plotting to put him to death. They cannot rely on their identity as Israelites or as children of Abraham to spare them from the judgment that awaits those who refuse to listen to Jesus and repent of their sins. And Jonah merely came to warn the Ninevites concerning the imminent destruction of their city. But Jesus has come to warn everyone concerning the eternal consequences of unrepentant sin and the destruction of the soul. And Jesus then invokes the Queen of the South, the Queen of Sheba, who had heard about the wisdom of Solomon and traveled a great distance to hear him speak. And for a time, Solomon was indeed a very wise ruler who had asked the Lord for the gift of wisdom, and the Lord lavished it upon him generously. Unfortunately, Solomon would ultimately succumb to his inordinate desire for women, and his heart turned to idol worship. And yet Jesus Christ is much greater than King Solomon, as he is completely without sin. Jesus says that the Queen of the South will rise of this generation and condemn them, because she listened to the wisdom of a mere man who had received a gift from God. And yet the people of this generation have rejected Jesus, who is far superior to Solomon, since he is the Son of God and the Son of Man. And likewise, the people of Nineveh will arise with this generation and condemn it, because they listened to the words of a mere man, of the prophet Jonah, who was a very imperfect man in his own right. And yet this generation refuses to listen to the Son of Man, who is infinitely greater than Jonah. Jesus refuses to give any further sign to those who have asked for one because they do not ask in good faith. They simply refuse to believe in the word of Jesus, and they reject the evidence of his miraculous works because their hearts have been hardened. And thus the Ninevites, who are mere Gentiles, are in a more favorable position than some of the people of ancient Israel who have rejected Jesus and the gospel message. And as Christians, if we're not careful, we can find ourselves in a similar situation to these Pharisees who rejected Jesus. Our discipleship of Jesus Christ should take precedence over any worldly powers, political alignments, or ideological beliefs. The teaching of Christ is not conservative or liberal, right or left, Republican or Democrat. The gospel message transcends all our mere human categories because it concerns the preaching of the kingdom of heaven, not any worldly power or worldly nation. The kingdom of heaven transcends nationalism, materialism, party politics, ideology, or any other ideas or philosophies that serve to divide us rather than unite us. The teaching of Jesus should always move us towards conversion of mind and heart and challenge us regardless of our ideological alignments. If we place ideology or political party above the teaching of Christ and the Holy Gospel, then we may find ourselves rejecting Christ, even as we ostensibly invoke his name in prayer. Our self-identification as Christians and our prayer and sacrifices to the Lord are meaningless if at the same time we are supporting leaders and policies that oppress the poor and the weak. And this is precisely what our Holy Father, Pope Leo XIV, addresses in his latest apostolic exhortation, which was released last Thursday, entitled Dilexi Te. He responds to erroneous worldly ideologies and their views concerning the poor, to which some Christians subscribe.
He says the poor are not there by chance or by blind and cruel fates. Nor for most of them is poverty a choice. Yet there are those who still presume to make this claim, thus revealing their own blindness and cruelty. Of course, among the poor, there are also those who do not want to work, perhaps because their ancestors who worked all their lives died poor. However, there are many others, men and women, who nonetheless work from dawn to dusk, perhaps collecting scraps or the like, even though they know that their hard work will only help them to scrape by, but never really improve their lives. Nor can it be said that most of the poor are such because they do not deserve otherwise, as maintained by that specious view of meritocracy that sees only the successful as deserving. He then goes on to address Christians specifically by saying, Christians too, on a number of occasions, have succumbed to attitudes shaped by secular ideologies or political and economic approaches that lead to gross generalizations and mistaken conclusions. The fact that some dismiss or ridicule charitable works as if they were an obsession on the part of a few and not the burning heart of the church's mission convinces me of the need to go back and reread the gospel, lest we risk replacing it with the wisdom of this world. The poor cannot be neglected if we are to remain within the great current of the church's life that has its source in the gospel and bears fruits in every time and place. And thus the Holy Father reminds Christians of the true tradition of the church, rooted in Christ and preserved by the early church fathers, concerning the church's unity and solidarity with the poor. That is the fundamental option for the poor. In the same document, Pope Leo XIV says very clearly that one cannot pray and offer sacrifice while oppressing the weakest and the poorest. Christians are reminded once again that we have a prophet, a teacher, and a savior who is infinitely greater than any of the Old Testament prophets, Jesus Christ our Lord. We are called to reflect upon our own discipleship by rereading the words of the Holy Gospel in a spirit of prayer, gratitude, and openness to receiving its message. And if we wish to receive the message of the gospel clearly, then we must purge. We are called to reflect upon our own discipleship by rereading the words of the Holy Gospel in a spirit of prayer, gratitude, and openness to receiving its message.

0: refusal to listen to others who think differently from us, or our oppression from the poor and the weak, then we will find ourselves in a worse position than the people of Nineveh on the Day of Judgment. We will say to Jesus, "Lord, Lord," and he will respond, "I never knew you. Depart from me, you evildoers." Our profession of Jesus Christ as our Lord and Savior must be accompanied by repentance and conversion of heart, which is reflected in our charitable words and our actions. And by allowing the word of the gospel to penetrate and to change our hearts, we will participate with our Lord, in building the kingdom of heaven and leading more souls to embrace salvation in Christ.
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3: Christ is the answer with Father John Ricardo.
4: I repeat, I'm sure ad nauseum to the guys who are here, a line from Pope Benedict Emeritus now, who used to say over and over again, to be a Christian is not the result of an ethical choice, but the result of an event, an encounter, a meeting with the living God in the person of Jesus Christ. This and nothing less is what it means to be a Christian. So we said the new evangelization is new in ardor. That's a kind of old-fashioned word. What in the world is ardor? Ardor is zeal, fervor, passion. Are you passionate about Jesus? Passionate about Jesus. Are you zealous for Jesus? Are you fervent for Jesus? Are we fervent for the gospel? Are we passionate about helping this world come to know him?
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0: You gotta bend that note.
1: That is awesome. Oh, yeah. Yeah. Yeah, I don't think bending doesn't get enough play.
0: Agreed.
1: The way you can manipulate a note like that, and not just using the whammy bar, but just like, getting that bend, that emotion that comes from just bending that note or bending up to the next whole step or whatever.
0: Yeah.
1: It's just, blues, they do that quite a bit. And in rock, too, but I think it could be a beautiful accent to what's going on musically.
0: Yeah, one of my favorite moments was watching a concert with, because I never got to see him live because he passed before I had that chance, with Stevie Ray Vaughan. Like, when he goes to solo, it always starts with a bended string. It's always that. And it's some kind of arched back. I'm like, dude, you bend in places. It's amazing.
1: Yeah, I'm so grateful that I did get a chance to see Stevie Ray Vaughan. In fact, it was my freshman year at Notre Dame. There was a convention center in South Bend. And I saw Quiet Riot there. Yngwie Malmsteen, I saw there. Stevie Ray Vaughan and a few others as well. And it was awesome. I remember when he played Voodoo Child, the smoke machines, mm-hmm. That was filling the stage, and the lights started to change, and you hear, wow, what? I was like, yes, yeah,

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1: We hope that one of the things that we communicate here at Catholic Answers Live is that our Catholic faith allows us to be fully serious about all the problems we encounter in the church and in the world, but it also lets us have light hearts and maybe even mix in a bit of fun. And that is exactly what our good friend Joe Heschmeyer does in his popular podcast, Shameless Popery. You should check it out at shamelessjoe.com. Joe's got a deep grasp of the faith, of morals, the teachings of the church, all that. But he's also got a witty conversational style. 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But you will leave equipped to better answer the most common challenges, misconceptions, and questions about the Catholic faith. He's got insightful guests. He does on-air debates. And he takes a close look into all the things that you want to know about as a Catholic living today. 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And if you like what you hear, become a patron.
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0: Welcome back. Catholic Answers Live. I apologize for that graphic. I'm sorry, I was going to say graphic talk about bloomers, but I couldn't get it out. I just made myself laugh. I apologize. Now I'm going to stop. Desiree Cifuentes is our guest. I still do not know if I'm allowed to call her our friend after all the times she's been on.
1: Call me your friend.
0: Okay, all right. Our friend
1: Desiree
0: Cifuentes is, I couldn't pronounce her name. We're talking about gender roles. You're welcome to call 888-318-7884. David in Alabama. Watch your language, but we're glad you're here.
2: Oh, hello, Jim.
0: Hi, David.
2: Well, I see this is about gender roles, but again, I have a few questions. Like, the first question is, where do you think, when it comes to feminism, I'm aware that the Catholic Church does seem to embrace mostly first world feminism, but not the latter, but... When do you think feminism goes too far?
0: I think you might have meant first wave feminism. Is that what you're saying?
2: Yeah, first wave, yeah.
0: Yeah, okay, so Desiree, help us out with that. What about feminism does the church accept, and where has it gone too far?
3: Yeah, I think to put it very bluntly, saying the church accepts first wave but not much after that is fair and valid. The church has always held that women are alike and equal to men in terms of dignity and value and as children of God and things like that. And so when you see, and I'm not saying that there's no merits to anything in terms of advocating for whatever women see disparity in these days, but there are certain things that have been advocated for that are not good, like shutting out men's perspectives on certain topics, most especially abortion. And this wasn't exclusive to women either, but like the free sex movement, that was sort of tied up a lot with the second wave feminism. And when feminism, to put it more succinctly, when feminism actually starts to advocate for things that hurt women and hurt men and hurt societies, rather than do something that actually is helpful and good in recognizing the value and the dignity in both genders and ensuring that that is represented in society, that is when it goes too far.
0: So it's very weird. It all kind of shattered because you used to be, you could probably say first wave feminism, second wave feminism, third wave, but now it's so many different perspectives, and we have mm-hmm. the whole conversation, for example, about women's sports. There is probably some mm-hmm. people who think, well, women's sports, we don't need women's sports. We need home economics for women. But now you have Christians and hardcore feminists aligned that we need to protect women's sports from mm-hmm. men who present as

0: Welcome back. Catholic Answers Live. Desiree Cifuentes, our guest. And we're very happy when she is here. And you can find her work. Wait, don't tell me. I'm going to get this right. No, I'm not going to get it right. Help me. Your website. I'm sorry.
1: Uncatechized Catholic. That's my big thing.
0: I was going to go catechized Catholic, and I knew that wasn't right. And thank you for saving me on that. All right, back to the phones we go. We're talking gender this hour, and we are heading to Alabama. Oh, no, Mississippi, Oxford, Mississippi. I think this is our second Oxford, Mississippi call in as many days. Listening on 990 AM. Hi, Ann in Oxford.
2: Hi, actually, it's Michigan.
0: Oh, my gosh. I have egg on my face. I was like, no, that's a misprint because Oxford is in Mississippi. But okay. Sorry, Ann. I'm going to have to hang up on you now. No, I only took the call.
2: I'm in beautiful, glorious Michigan. It's well, so beautiful right now.
0: I only took the call because I thought you were in Mississippi, so I got to hang up now. But thanks for calling.
2: Well, okay. You guys will then.
0: All right, go ahead. You can have your question. Go ahead. We're glad you're here.
2: So I've just been listening for about 20 minutes, and you've been talking about women working and sharing all this responsibility. And I'd like to know what you think about women who have husbands who make more than enough money for them to stay home, but still choose to work and hire nannies or daycare. Because I believe in this. I think it's best for mothers to raise their children, or fathers, either way. But strangers raising their children, I don't think that's the best scenario. But if someone chooses that because they want to work, I'd like to know what you think about that.
3: I suppose I would have to ask why, because that situation does strike me as peculiar. You know, if you have the opportunity to stay home with your children, I chose to stay home with my children. You know, I love it, and I know the beauty of it, and I know how hard it is for the occasional trip where I have to leave them and things like that. But I like I said, I would have to ask why. Is the reason why because she's kind of like a callback to our prior conversation here? Is she thinking she's a boss babe? Is she what is her hierarchy of importance? Is it God, spouse, children, and then everything else? Or is she kind of wedging career over children? And if that was the case, then I would try and have a discussion with her about this kind of disordered priority here. But if it were something, say, like, well, I stayed home for some amount of time, and I found that it was catastrophic to my health for one reason or another. You know, like I couldn't sustain it. I felt like I was going crazy. I don't have something. You know, maybe I need to grow in some way, or maybe it's just not what I'm made of. And so I need to get out part-time, or I need to do something, because at the end of the day, it does make me better and it makes me more capable to be a more capable mother. Then I would say that that's a reasonable reason to go about that. And, you know, whether you choose work or to volunteer or whatever you choose, if you need to kind of carve out a space and baby needs to go somewhere while you carve out that space, if that's what you need to do, then that's what you need to do. But yeah, I that's how I would approach that.
0: What do you think, Ann?
2: So I personally was a stay-at-home mom, and I sacrificed a lot to do that. So it's hard for me to watch that when I know they have all the capability to stay. But I think you touched on it beautifully. You said there's another need there. They feel so. This person is a emergency room doctor, and I think she feels like if she quits working for like 4 or 5 years, she won't be able to get back into it.
0: Yeah.
2: It's a constant level of, she put a lot of time and energy to get that field, you know, to get that career. And if she stops working for, you know, 5 years to raise her kids, she may not be able to get it back. So I think you kind of touched on it. And then the need to get out, I think that was it too. So I need to just try to be more understanding, perhaps.
0: I wonder if it seems to me that there's an underlying problem in our whole society of materialism. We just want more stuff. And that gets in the way of good relationships, including with our spouse and our kids a lot of the time. But I wonder how often husbands put pressure on the wife because the husband wants more stuff. And that if she's working, he can have more stuff.
2: The husband is not putting pressure on the wife. This is just the wife saying, I want to work, period. You're making enough money, but I still want to work. So I think you touched on it. Maybe she has this need to get out. But I just have a problem with letting strangers raise your children, you know, or nannies. It's hard for me.
0: Yeah. I'm sure many women, I've actually heard a lot of women say that. But it doesn't solve everybody's problem. I am very grateful, Anne, for the call. I'm giving away the book, Secrets from Heaven. It's one of my favorite books that we have. And if you'd like a copy, hang on, we'll send you a copy. And I will, but I want to get on to the, wait, where was I going? Will you tell me a line number to go to? I know I was going somewhere, and now I'm lost.
3: Two, I think you were looking at.
0: Was I going to go to line two? All right.
3: I think you were.
0: Oh, all right, too. Yes, all right. Steve in Vancouver, Canada, listening on the modern day, the great modern day Catholic radio. We're glad you're here, Steve. Go ahead with your question.
4: Hey, I'm actually in Washington.
0: This is not my day, Steve.
3: What is going
0: this
3: on
0: is
3: here,
0: not my
3: guys?
0: Day. you know, Vancouver, they make it very complicated. All right, I just want to say that. It's very complicated. Same
4: they
0: city
4: do.
0: In two countries? Come on. Well, who thought of that?
4: And the same, in the same county for two states.
0: Yeah, this is so you really can't blame me for that, Steve. But you better go with your question.
4: Oh yeah, like how do you think my great aunts came from Salerno, Italy? How do you think they would respond to today's women's culture and feminism?
3: My great-grandma also came to the United States. Well, I don't know if yours also did this, but my great-grandma came to the United States on a boat with my grandpa not too long after the 1920s. And unfortunately, she did not live long enough for me to meet her. But I hope if she met me today, she would love me and that she would be proud of me. And I'm sure that we would have our cultural differences and our differences in opinion and things like that. But I think as long as the lady can make a good sauce, that's probably what is most important.
0: Steve, what do you think about that?
4: Well, I think they were very family-oriented and that they did have roles, but they did, you know, their roles were able to, they weren't inflexible, let me say that, but they did, the women, they were kind of like the pillars of the family, and you know, when it came down to it, if there was an argument between men, they would find a woman as the final arbiter because they trusted them. And yeah, that was we always used to go. We have like a little court, you know, and the woman, a woman would be the judge, and she'd make the final decision. So,
0: oh, that's fascinating. And that you said it's from Salerno, Italy. They were from.
4: Salerno, yeah, from Naples, Italy. Uh-huh. They spoke in dialect, Napolitano.
0: Yeah.
4: They were.
0: Steve, it strikes me that it was probably a more agrarian culture, and this is part of the situation, too, that gender roles change with industrialization and with moving into cities, and we're still figuring that out. You know, because often on the farm, the husband and wife work together. So there was a mutual need and respect for one another. No, nobody got in a car and commuted to work. You worked together on the farm. So I'm sure in Salerno that was the case in many families.
4: Well, they were well-to-do Italians, but they gave everything up to come here so they wouldn't have to be in the army for World War II.
0: Oh, and, wow.
4: And they suffered a great deal for that, but they... The kids were okay.
0: But was it implied in your question that you thought they might be disapproving of women today? The women of Salerno, say?
4: I think I've heard a lot of disapproval, and on the abortion issue, they used to come crying to me. Crying.
3: No.
4: They were just devastated.
3: It's worth it to cry over abortion.
0: Wait, say that again, Desiree. I missed it.
3: I said I think it's worth it to cry over abortion.
0: Yeah, it must have been shocking, though, to women who, again, on the farm, the child is a different kind of gift than in the city. But they, I'm sure mm-hmm. they could not have imagined attacking a child in that way. It would have been outside of their the realm of possibility.
3: Comprehension.
0: For them. Yeah. Steve, thank you very much for the call. Since you're in Washington, I'd be happy to send you a book. I'm not sending to Canadians, but no, that's not true. I'm just messing around. I'd be happy to, but if you hang on, We'll send you Secrets from Heaven. I just love that book, and I love giving it out to people. So just hang on and talk to talk. I was almost said Desiree. You just did talk to Desiree.
3: Talk to me.
0: Talk to Siobhan, and we'll send you Secrets from Heaven. Thank you very much for the call. Desiree Cifuentes is our guest, and I do notice on your website there's a thing there where you appeared on EWTN, and you have like the video of it. Like, yeah. You've appeared on Catholic Answers as well, Desiree. Mm-hmm.
3: I have.
0: So do you see where I'm going?
3: A number of times on both networks.
0: do you see where I'm going?
3: Are we getting into a turf war?
0: I just don't see any video as if you're proud that you were on Catholic Answers Live. I see video where you were proud you were on EWTN on the TV network.
3: You know what? If we can get the stream quality videos I would be more than happy to start slicing and dicing.
0: So we got to do TV quality for you. We're not good enough for Desiree. Desiree, tell people where they can find your work and get in contact with you or get you as a speaker.
3: Sure. So I have my main website is uncatechisedcatholic.com. I am also findable on social media as Uncatechized Catholic. You can also find me by my name, Desiree Cifuentes, in basically all of those same places. And I have my email out there in all those places, and I have a Catholic speakers profile, is that what we're calling it? Profile, where you can find me for speaking gigs or hosting gigs or what have you.
0: And how does
3: all
0: it describe
3: over
0: you?
3: And I'm everywhere and I do all the things. I'm so sassy.
0: She's a sassy Catholic revert.
3: But I didn't.
0: All right, Desiree, I hope you're still our friend and you'll come back and do this again. It really is a great pleasure whenever you're here. We really like having you, so thank you. Coming up, Dr. Greg Popcheck. And I know for sure he's our friend. I know for sure Dr. Greg Popcheck is our friend. But we're going to talk about forgiveness, about the real wounds that people suffer, and what the church and what the profession of psychology may together help us to understand about forgiveness with Dr. Greg Popcheck right after this on Catholic Answers Live.
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10: Here's your Real Presence Radio weather forecast for the Sioux Falls area. For this afternoon, we're looking at mostly sunny skies, highs topping out near 85, and south winds gusting up to 20 miles per hour. Slight chance of showers and thunderstorms for tonight with partly cloudy skies, lows around 70. Then sunny skies on Thursday, highs in the upper 80s. If you would like to underwrite the weather segment on Real Presence Radio, please call 877-795-0122. I'm NOCAMP's meteorologist, Corey Holrath.
11: This Monsignor Tom Richter of the Diocese of Bismarck, serving Queen of Peace Parish in Dickinson, North Dakota. On the third Sunday of Lent, we read the Gospel of Jesus cleansing the temple. As we all know, the temple Jesus desires to cleanse is not a building, but our hearts. And he cleanses them, not by repressing what's inside of them, not by abolishing what's inside of the heart, but by ordering it. I once read that the Hoover Dam was the most destructive river in the United States. It destroyed more crops, more property, more livestock than any other. It did more bad than any river in our country. And then the Hoover Dam was constructed. And this same river, with the same energy, with the same force, was now ordered, channeled, redirected. And that same body of water now irrigates more crops than any river in our country. What once did the most bad now does the most good, because it is ordered. Jesus does the same thing with the human heart. As the second preface of Lent says, that Lent is a sacred time which God uses to free us from disordered affections. And he can do that if we give him access. And we give Jesus access to the disordered affections in our hearts by prayer, penance, and almsgiving. And so, dear people, I wish to give you a word of encouragement on this third week of Lent to continue your generosity to the Lord so that he may order our hearts and purify them so that we may arrive at Easter rejoicing in the encounter with the risen Christ. God bless you.
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15: 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President Donald Trump is taking his midterm campaign to Nebraska, where high fuel costs and beef imports are fueling frustration among ranchers. President Trump is backing GOP Senator Pete Ricketts, who is urging the White House to change its beef import policy. The U.S. says it has removed its long-range bombers from a military base in Britain after an unspecified new threat. It comes just days after the British government arrested several people suspected of involvement in an alleged Iranian plot to target Fairford Air Base. In his Sunday Angelus, Pope Leo XIV reminded the faithful that even rejection and violence cannot thwart God's saving will. I'm Veronica Dudo with EWTN News Nightly. 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